0: was a strange sensation entering the sphere. It seemed as we crossed that torn threshold that we were entering into another world. And as we found out later, that was really what we were doing. Major, look at all that equipment.
1: Looks like the inside of a radio.
2: Wonderful. I mean, wonderful workmanship. Very superior.
0: Major! Dr. Griffith. Look.
3: Good evening, gentlemen. Don't be afraid. I'm old and really quite harmless.
1: What do you make of it, Doctor?
2: A human being with strange proportions.
0: Look at his chest.
2: Large. He's from a much lighter atmosphere than ours.
3: Would you come closer so that I may see you? I would come to you, but I'm afraid the gravity is much too heavy for me. I have been wondering for a long time what you look like.
0: We've been wondering the same thing about you.
3: Yes, I know.
1: You know?
3: I have been listening to your radio programs for a short time. 10 years, to be exact.
0: 10 years?
2: They'll never believe this back at Palomar.
3: That is how I learned your language, listening to your radio. Some of your programs were very enjoyable. It made learning your language not so difficult as I thought it would be. According to some of the programs of about 2 or 3 o'clock in the day, the males have an easy time in life, while the females are always beset with difficulties. Is that right?
0: The soap operas. He must have been listening to the soap operas. Oh, this is out of this world. A man from space flying around in our atmosphere listening to soap operas.
3: I was making a joke. You'll pardon me if I'm not very funny. I'm just learning. You see, we did not laugh on my planet.
1: Tell me, just why did you come here?
3: There was no other place to go. Life on my own planet had ceased to exist. It is the planet you call Mars.
2: Ceased to exist?
3: It was destroyed in our last war. I am the last.
1: You are the last? How do you know? I mean, how can you be sure?
3: Oh, you have not seen the great scar across the face of my planet?
2: The Great Canal of Mars.
3: Canal? No. Oh, no. It is the scar of our last war, some 300 years ago, by your time, caused by cosmic artillery. This ship, this little planet I've lived in for so long, was the relay station, the reflector for the burst that caused the scar.
0: Wait. If this is true, well, then all this equipment must contain the answer to cosmic energy.
2: How to transform the cosmic rays of the sun into tremendous energy.
1: Is that true?
3: It is true. But I warn you, I have been listening to you, to your radio programs, to your news commentators, to the speeches of those in power all over your world. Your world is not ready for this knowledge.
0: Not really.
3: Your planet, like mine, grows quickly in knowledge, but oh, so slow in understanding.
2: But so much good could be accomplished.
3: Good, yes. But there are forces here working against good, and they are very strong. I have been listening. These forces are trying to do what was done on my world. They are trying to force God out of your world.
1: Trying to force God out?
3: They exclude God from the conference table, as we did. They would make gods of science and state, as we did. They would deny him what is his due and run your world according to their own plan, which is a godless plan. And hear me, where God is not, there you will find only evil. Your world is in great danger now, and you must remove the danger. Bring God back to your conference tables, back into your homes and classrooms, and Don't listen to those who tell you there is another way. A way without God. They will be lying to you. No man, no planet, no solar system can exist without God. Someone help me.
2: Grab his arm.
3: Is he dead?
1: I can't find any pulse.
2: He may not have any, Major. He seems to be made of a little different pattern than we are. It might be that the pressure here is too great for him. We'll have to get him to an iron lung or decompression chamber to find out.
1: I'll get some help. Medic! Medic!
4: The Martian visitor was kept in an iron lung and breathing almost pure oxygen till just 1 hour ago. And 1 hour ago, at 8:27 PST, the last living citizen of Mars, the first Martian ambassador to Earth, died. That's about as far as I've gone, Willard. Except for the coroner's report and Major Winters. Oh, wait a minute. He's here with it now.
1: Ah, this line right here. This will tell you what you want to know.
4: Wait a minute, Chief. Where?
1: Here.
4: Pneumonic plague.
1: Well, read the rest. It says it only looked like pneumonic plague.
4: Oh, yeah, I see. Hello, Willard. Get this. The Army sustained a news blackout for a time because the visitor was feared to have been carrying pneumonic plague, a highly contagious and usually fatal disease. However, the autopsy proved that death was brought on by the formation of nitrogen bubbles in his bloodstream. Yeah, you've heard about it. It's the same thing deep sea divers get from too much pressure. They call it the bends. And it says here he also had pulmonary complication, breathing trouble. That's right.
2: Yeah.
4: Our air was just too heavy for him. Okay, that's all. But I'll call you if there's anything else. Well, that's that.
5: May I come in?
1: Oh, certainly, Dr. Griffith. Come in, have a chair.
2: Another 10 minutes and it'll be all over. And the secret of cosmic energy will be lost for perhaps another 1,000 years.
4: What are you talking about?
1: I set fire to the sphere, Mr. Andrews.
4: You what?
1: A few thermite bombs in the right places.
2: You see, Mr. Anders, Major Winters has done his share.
4: Oh, I see. You're taking the little man's advice, huh?
1: I'm doing my best to.
2: Mr. Anders, weren't you saying something earlier this evening about being just the man to stir up public sentiment?
4: Yeah. Yeah, I guess I did, Doc. Say, let's go outside and take a closer look, huh? You don't see a thing like this every day.
1: Well, I'd suggest you get some photographs and go, Anders, while you've still got time. I'm expecting some top brass to land here this evening. And when they find out what happened...
4: Find out what happened? Hey, Dr. Griffith, wouldn't you say that spontaneous combustion is a dangerous thing?
2: Oh, yes. Oh, yes, I would. In fact, Captain Clegg and some of the other soldiers were talking with me about it just a few moments ago.
6: Hello, Major.
7: Warm this evening, isn't it, sir?
1: Hello, man. Yes, it is a little warm, Captain.
7: Isn't it just terrible, sir, how careless some darn fools can be with a lit cigarette?
6: There she goes!
2: Nothing left. Nothing at all.
4: Say, Major, your officers...
6: Sergeant, get that fire equipment out there!
1: Captain Clegg, what are you doing?
7: Major, I wouldn't want it to appear on the record that we didn't try to put that fire out.
6: You couldn't have that, sir.
7: Looks like we're going to be too late, though. Too bad.
1: Was this your idea, Dr. Griffith?
2: Well, I just told your men what the Martian said, and, well, it seemed like it was everybody's idea.
1: Thank you, Doctor.
7: How do you feel about it, Mr. Anders?
4: Accidents will happen, Captain. Well, looks like there's nothing left but the story, so guess I'll pick up my pictures and go. Major Winters, I don't want to sound corny, but I'd like to shake your hand.
1: My pleasure, Mr. Anders.
2: I hope you're a good reporter, Mr. Anders. Yours is a pretty big job.
4: Reporter? I'm not a reporter anymore, haven't you heard, Doctor? I turned missionary just a few minutes ago.
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13: The seventh Sunday of Easter marks the end of the most glorious season in the liturgical calendar. It's only fitting, therefore, that its gospel speaks to us of glory. In it we read, Father, the hour has come. Give glory to your Son, so that your Son may glorify you, just as you gave him authority over all people, so that your Son may give eternal life to all you gave him. Now this is eternal life, that they should know you, the only true God, and the one whom you sent, Jesus Christ. Obviously, this gospel is very important because it's rare that we hear with such clarity exactly what eternal life is. According to Jesus in this gospel, eternal life is knowing God and knowing the one whom he sent. For some, these words sound a little bit disappointing. Isn't life more than knowledge? Isn't there more excitement in heaven than knowing God? But we have to remember that here he's speaking of a knowledge that's full of love. And there is nothing greater than a human being can do than surrender themselves into love. By love, we know the depths of the one that we love. And knowing who they are in their depths, we love them even more. Heaven is not a static place. Eternal life is not boring. In fact, heaven and eternal life are the most intense of things. They imply being seized from the inside by the vehemence of attraction and surrender into one who gives themselves entirely to us. And when the one with whom we are in love is God himself, infinite and omnipotent, our corresponding joy is indescribable. Jesus came to bring us into that joy. Let us follow him there.
12: For more information, go to www.stjohnleadershipnetwork.org.
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17: 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These are parish missions and retreat talks given by the Fathers of Mercy, based in Auburn, Kentucky. Founded in 1808, the Congregation of the Fathers of Mercy is widely known in the United States, Canada, and Australia for their powerful preaching and teaching. Today's program is from the series, Thirst for Truth, Battle for Souls. Here now is Father William Casey.
15: We'll begin this evening with a reading from the book of the prophet Isaiah, chapter 1, starting with verse 10. Hear the word of the Lord. Listen to the instruction of our God. Wash yourselves clean. Put away your misdeeds from before my eyes. Cease doing evil. Learn to do good. Make justice your aim. Redress the wronged. Hear the orphan's plea. Defend the widow. Come now, let us set things right, says the Lord. Though your sins be like scarlet, they may become white as snow. Though they be crimson red, they may become white as wool, if you are willing and obey. On the night of February the 22nd, 1931, In a convent near the village of Plock, Poland, our Lord appeared in a vision to a simple, humble woman, an obscure nun, Sister Mary Faustina Kowalska. And in this historic vision, Saint Faustina saw the Lord Jesus Christ dressed in white garment, with one hand raised in blessing and the other hand touching the garment near the heart. And from his sacred heart there came beaming two large rays of light, one red and the other white, symbolic of the price of our salvation, the blood and water that flowed from the divine heart pierced by the soldier's lance on the cross. To Saint Faustina, Jesus said, "Paint an image according to the pattern you see with the signature, Jesu ufam tobia. Jesus, I trust in you. I desire that this image be venerated first in your chapel, then throughout the world. I promise that the soul that will venerate this image will not perish." And our Lord made Saint Faustina the modern apostle of divine mercy. His message to her is his message to all of us and to the whole world. And yet even now there are many, even among practicing Catholics, who don't know it and have never heard it before. And because of the tremendous importance of it, I want to share it with you this evening as we begin our mission. And because our Lord's own words are so incredibly more important than anything that I can say to you, I want to summarize this message here for you now. I'm going to quote this to you exactly word for word. To Saint Faustina, Jesus said this, "My daughter, tell the whole world about my inconceivable mercy. Let no soul fear to draw near to me, even though its sins be as scarlet. My mercy is so great that no mind, be it of man or of angel, will be able to fathom it throughout all eternity. Write down at once what you hear. You will prepare the world for my final coming. I am sending you with my mercy to the people of the whole world. I do not want to punish suffering mankind, but I desire to heal it, pressing it to my merciful heart. I use punishment when they themselves force me to do so. My hand is slow to take hold of the sword of justice. Before the day of justice, I am sending the day of mercy. Write this. Before I come as the just judge, I am coming first as the King of Mercy. My heart overflows with great mercy for souls, and especially for poor sinners. If only they could understand that it is for them that the blood and water flowed from my heart as from a fount overflowing with mercy. For them I dwell in the tabernacle as the King of Mercy. Souls who spread the honor of my mercy I shield throughout their entire lives. And at the hour of death, I will not be a judge for them, but the merciful Savior. At that last hour, a soul has nothing to defend itself except my mercy. Happy is the soul that during its lifetime immersed itself in the fountain of mercy, because justice will have no hold on it. Daughter, when you go to confession, to this fountain of my mercy, the blood and water which came forth from my heart always flows down upon your soul and heals it. Immerse yourself entirely in my mercy with great trust, so that I may pour the bounty of my grace upon your soul. When you approach the confessional, know this, that I myself am waiting for you there. I am only hidden by the priest, but I myself act in your soul. Here, the misery of the soul meets the God of mercy." End quote. Archbishop Fulton J. Sheen, the great Catholic preacher of the last century, once said, "No matter which one of a thousand roads you choose to take in life, at the end of that road, you are going to see one of two faces. Either you will see the beautiful face of Jesus Christ, or you will see the horrific face of Satan, and one or the other will say, 'Mine.'" Friends, you've got to understand this. God is infinitely merciful and God is infinitely just. And there is no contradiction between God's mercy and God's justice, because both emanate from the infinite perfections of God. Those who will not seek the mercy of God in this life are going to have to face God's justice in the life to come. That is God's word to us. I want to start with a story. A few years ago, the news and entertainment media was all abuzz, all fixated on the story of the life and death of a notorious woman, Anna Nicole Smith. In case you didn't know, Anna Nicole Smith was this gorgeous, vivacious blonde reminiscent of Marilyn Monroe who died of a drug overdose at the age of 39. Now, Anna Nicole Smith started out as a dancer in a Texas men's club, and she caught the eye of an elderly Texas oil tycoon by the name of J. Howard Marshall. Now, J. Howard Marshall was not just a multimillionaire, he was a billionaire. And Anna Nicole knew exactly how to get what she wanted. She married J. Howard Marshall when he was 89 years old, and he didn't live much longer after that, and that's exactly what she was counting on. So she inherited a vast part of his oil fortune, $474 million. $474 million made Anna Nicole Smith one of the richest women in the world. If ever there was a woman who made the American dream come true, it was Anna Nicole. Think about this. She had it all. She had all the things the world tells women, especially young women, they ought to live and die for. She had all that money. She had all the beauty. In her prime, she was one of the most beautiful women in the country. At one point, she was one of the most photographed women in the world. All the time, she had men at her beck and call, vying for her attention and her affection, and they fought over her. She was always promiscuous, always involved with a number of men at the same time. She had all the fame, all the glamour. Her picture was in every celebrity magazine and tabloid across the U.S. She had her own reality TV show on cable for a time. She made the most of every minute she spent in the limelight. But in spite of it all, come to find out, she was never at peace. She was never satisfied with what she had. There was always something wrong. There was always something missing in her life. And her life became a never-ending search for pleasure, habitual partying, sex, drugs. And eventually, the drugs became her downfall. Now, Anna Nicole had a son, a teenage boy named Daniel, fine-looking boy, who got involved in drugs through the influence of his own mother. And Daniel died suddenly of a drug overdose at the age of 16. Finally, Anna Nicole fell victim to her own addiction. She died of a massive overdose of prescription drugs through the influence of his own mother. And Daniel died suddenly of a drug overdose at the age of 16. Finally, Anna Nicole fell victim to her own addiction.

When she died, it set off a national media feeding frenzy. They air the videos of the last interviews that she had done, and they show that Anna Nicole Smith was a tortured soul. A terribly, terribly unhappy woman, a woman who did not have peace. Now, believe me, I take no pleasure, no satisfaction in anybody's misfortune or downfall, and neither should you. And I pass no judgment on her. I say, may God have mercy on her soul. As far as the media is concerned, the public, the paparazzi, the American pop culture, she is already forgotten. That's the way of the world, isn't it? Out of sight, out of mind. It doesn't take long. But I think there's a lesson in her story. It's a story as old as life itself. You see, all her beauty, all her glamour and the fame and the fortune and the sex and the drugs could not save her. They could not bring her the happiness she was searching for here on earth. And all the pleasure that she enjoyed in life did not last. It did not satisfy, and it did not bring peace. You see, here's an important point. Listen. Pleasure and happiness are not synonymous. They are not necessarily the same. Happiness is a state of being, but worldly pleasure is fleeting. That is to say, it can't last, and it can't bring true joy, and it can't bring true peace, because, precisely because, it does not fulfill the purpose for which we have been created. Union with God. Eternal life in Christ. God's heavenly kingdom, and that perfect peace and joy of the beatific vision. Friends, the point is this. The hedonistic lifestyle that drives and dominates everything in this country today, especially among young people, a life that is spent in pursuit of pleasure, vain pleasure, pleasure for its own sake, pleasure as an end in itself, sooner or later, one way or the other, always leads to ruin, self-destruction. Because only God can give the kind of true and lasting peace and joy and happiness all of us are searching for. If there would just be some way I could get this message across to our young people, I could save many of them an entire lifetime of heartache. Remember this, sin cannot bring peace. On the contrary, it is the ultimate source of all human unhappiness and conflict, pain, suffering, misery, and death. It is all traceable in one way or another, from the beginning to the end, from Adam and Eve to the present moment, to sin. And to have true peace and freedom, peace of soul that is, we have got to be free of it. Peace is a gift of God, and it is lost through sin. Ultimately, there is only one thing that can separate us from God, and that is mortal sin. And there are many Catholic parishes around this country where our people have not even heard the term mortal sin in 40 years. Now, I want you to think about the ways that sin disrupts the order of God's creation. Case in point. 25 years ago, there was a movie that came out, and it got to be a kind of a cult classic, very popular, especially among white-collar types. The movie was called Wall Street, and in this movie, Wall Street, the actor Michael Douglas played an unscrupulous Wall Street banker named Gordon Gekko. And at one point in the movie, Gordon Gekko is giving a speech to the shareholders, and he says this: greed is good. Greed is right. Greed works. Greed clarifies, cuts through, and captures the essence of the evolutionary spirit. Back then, people loved it. It was a big hit. A good part of a generation of corporate higher-ups took that and ran with it as if to say, yeah, that's right. Greed is good. Greed is right. Greed works. That's what makes the world.

0: world go round. That's what drives the markets. That's what's going to bring profit and prosperity. That's what's going to make us rich. So, get all that you can, any way that you can, to hell with the common good. It's all about me. Now, here we are, 25 years later. Where did it get us? Where did all that greed get us? We are still in one of the worst economic situations this country has been in decades. And I'll tell you what, it ain't over by a long shot. Over in Europe, it has only just begun. Now, you can talk about this whole mess all that you want to. You can talk about the collapse of the housing market. You can talk about the bad mortgages and the subprime mess and the bank failures and the bailouts and the insane, reckless government spending and borrowing and printing. But I would suggest to you, when you get to the bottom of this whole thing, there again, you will find sin. There you will find greed. Sin disrupts the order of God's creation. Now, about the same time that movie came out, Pope John Paul II wrote an apostolic exhortation, a letter to the world, entitled On Reconciliation and Penance. And the purpose of that letter was to try to turn back the great loss of the sense of sin in the world today, and to try to call Catholics back to the forgotten sacrament, the sacrament of God's mercy, the sacrament of penance. And in that letter, Pope John Paul II taught this, and I'm paraphrasing here. Every crisis, every disaster that arises in the course of human affairs, human events, is traceable back to a collectivity of personal sins. A collectivity of personal sins. This is a part of what Pope John Paul called the cosmic effects of sin. Now, this is not a hard concept to understand. It means simply this. In the sight of Almighty God, there is no such thing as a private sin. There's no such thing as a purely personal sin, a sin that is, quote, not hurting anybody. Now, how often do we hear it today? Whatever two consenting adults do behind closed doors is okay, right? Wrong. You can't hide from God. God knows, God sees, God cares. Every grave sin, no matter how secret or how hidden it is, in some mysterious way, to a greater or a lesser degree, disrupts the order of God's creation, because it causes a certain loss of grace. A loss of grace to the individual, to the sinner, to the church, and to the whole human family. For example, St. Francis de Sales once said, every sin committed by a Catholic wounds the mystical body of Christ in some way, but the sins of a priest strike at the very heart of Christ. So here we are again. God is right and men are wrong. Greed is not good. Greed is not right. Greed does not work. Sin disrupts the order of God's creation, and everybody pays the price for it. Everybody suffers for it. Now, the founding fathers of this country understood this principle very clearly, and all you've got to do is read their writings and you will see. Right? Now, I wonder if you could guess who made this statement. Listen to this quote. Of all the dispositions and habits which lead to political prosperity, religion and morality are indispensable supports. End quote. Now, what right-wing fundamentalist crackpot fanatic do you think made that statement? That was George Washington. We call the father of our country. George Washington, talking about true religion, Judeo-Christian revelation, said this: democracy cannot be sustained without morality, and morality cannot be sustained without religion. Simple common sense principle: no morality, no democracy. Not for long. In the end, it cannot stand. John Adams, our second president, we call the father of the American Revolution, said, "No government on the face of the earth has the capacity to restrain the power of unbridled human passions without the aid of religion." Benjamin Franklin said, "Liberty can only endure and flourish among a virtuous people." So the founding fathers understood all this very clearly, but the politicians of our time don't understand it. They don't get it at all. You see, to them, the principle of separation of church and state means the separation of God from life. And you don't have to be a prophet to see this agnostic mentality, this secularism, is slowly but surely leading this country down to ruin. And it is going to happen very quickly unless we stand up against it. Friends, remember, sin will not bring you peace. Don't kid yourself. Now, you can have a superficial, external kind of peace. You can have a false sense of security. You can even dull and deaden your conscience through habitual sin. But you will never have true, lasting peace. It'll all catch up with you in the end, as it always does. Now, you can try to deceive yourself. You can try to find your fulfillment in sinful relationships and sinful lifestyles. You can adopt the playboy mentality or the playgirl mentality. You can adopt the rotten, insidious, contraceptive mentality. You can surrender your body, which God intends to be the temple of the Holy Spirit, to the pagan mores of the sexual revolution, the subculture of pornography, fornication, adultery, sodomy, self-abuse, degradation. You can have the kind of false peace somebody like Hugh Hefner has got walking around in his bathrobe for the last 60 years. But you will not have peace. Poor, fallen human nature remains. The internal, addictive, compulsive dynamics of sin will be operative in your life. Now, it is true to say that within every human soul, within the soul of every man, there is a dark side. And that dark side, unchecked by grace and virtue, will conquer. For example, surrender to lust, impurity in thought and in action leads to sexual addiction, obsession, and finally perversion. And that is why pornography has become, spiritually speaking, America's most deadly addiction. Avarice, greed, always leaves the soul wanting more, more, more. The greedy person is never satisfied. Enough is never enough. Because material goods cannot satisfy the deepest longings of the human spirit. The alcoholic is never satiated. He's got to battle the addiction. There's the old saying, one drink is too many, 1,000 are not enough. The drug abuser gets hooked, and the high always wears off, and there's got to be more and more, bigger doses and stronger stuff to get the same kind of high. The end is addiction. Destruction of the person in mind and body, and very often the ruin of the people who are closest to him, the people that he loves. Jesus said, those who live in sin become slaves of sin. This is the bondage of the human will, the surrender of the soul to vice. Now, many people try to deceive themselves by claiming that they're following their own consciences. And what they're really following are their own desires, their own lustful passions. And never do they recognize the grave moral obligation all of us have to form and inform our consciences in accordance with God's eternal moral law, the content of God's revelation to humanity, the teaching of the church. So there are two kinds of peace. The false peace people make for themselves through surrender to vice, compromise with the world, the flesh, and the devil, and the true, lasting peace that is the gift of God. Again, true peace is the gift of God. It is the fruit of the Holy Spirit dwelling within you, and it's the only kind that lasts. Here's the message. You can have that kind of peace. You can have inner peace even when there is great turmoil going on all around you in your life, as long as you are at peace with God. You can have that kind of peace no matter who you are, no matter what you've done, no matter how big or how bad or how many your sins have been, no matter how many years you have been away from the sacraments, no matter how dark or dismal things might seem to be right now, you can still have peace. Peace in the divine mercy, as long as you are willing to repent, turn away from sin. Friends, here's the key point. The source of our peace is the sure knowledge that God loves us. Let me say that again for you. The source of our peace is the sure knowledge that God loves us. God loves you, and God's love will never fail you. God made you, and God did not bring you into this world to abandon you. And if you think that he would, it can only be because you don't know him. If you've got it, God forbid, get over the idea that your sins are bigger than the mercy of God, who loves you more than you can imagine. God offers the gift of his mercy. We have got to cooperate with that grace. Now, whenever we talk about the divine mercy, we have also got to talk about two really, really bad responses to it. Mercy of God. The first and the most common is presumption. Presumption is the idea that God is so loving and so merciful that it doesn't matter what I do. God would never punish me. So I can commit as many sins as I want to. I don't have to repent. I don't have to change my ways. I'm going to heaven anyway. It's the big lie, the deadly trap. One time a man, a very proud man, went to Padre Pio, St. Pio Pietrocina. He said to St. Pio, "I'm not going to confession anymore because I don't believe in hell anymore." Padre Pio looked at him and glared at him with those piercing eyes that he had. And he said to him, "You'll believe it when you get there." Now, the other extreme sin against the virtue of hope is despair. Despair. The idea, again, that my sins are too big and too bad and too many for God to forgive. It is that seductive little voice that comes to you saying, "God doesn't really love you. God is never going to forgive you. That's how bad you've been. Why don't you just give it up? It's no use. It's too late for you. There is no hope for you. No hope for you." That's despair. I've heard despair called the capital city of hell. Listen to the words of Archbishop Fulton Sheen from his book entitled Peace of Soul. "The figure upon the cross is not a KGB agent or a Gestapo inquisitor, but a divine physician, who only asks that we bring our wounds to him in order that he may heal them. If our sins be as scarlet, they shall be washed white as snow. And if they be as red as crimson, they shall be made white as wool. Was it not he who told us, 'I say to you, there shall be more joy in heaven over one repentant sinner than over 99 just?' In the story of the prodigal son, did he not describe the father as saying, 'Let us eat and make merry, because this son of mine was dead and now he's alive again, was lost and is found.' Why is there more joy in heaven for the repentant sinner than for the righteous? Because God's attitude is not judgment, but love." End quote. God's attitude is not judgment, but love. Now, there are many people who have a very distorted notion of what God is like. Many people have got the idea that God is kind of like the divine traffic cop out there waiting to catch you in the act. Right? Like God has always got you in the crosshairs. Like God is the divine state trooper out there hiding on the other side of the hill with his little radar gun waiting to catch you breaking the law so he can pounce on you and say, "Gotcha! Now we've got you. Now you're in mortal sin. Now you're going to hell." No. That's not God's will for you. That's not God's will for anyone. Now, make no mistake. Nothing has changed. If you die unrepentant, if you die in a state of mortal sin, you will go to hell. You got to take God at His word. That's as much a part of God's word to us as any other. All right? Don't mess with God. Don't play fast and loose with the salvation of your soul. You may lose it. That's not God's will for you. That's not God's will for anyone. God is that loving Father of the gospel who waited with open arms for the prodigal son to come home and then said, "Rejoice with me. This son of mine was dead. Now he's alive again." Why did the father say that? The prodigal son wasn't dead. He wasn't physically dead. He was spiritually dead, dead in mortal sin. And the divine mercy brought him back to life again. The mercy of God. It's often called God's greatest attribute. The mercy of God, deserved by none, but available to all, won for us by the shed blood of our Lord and Savior, Jesus Christ on the cross. And what is the most powerful channel of God's mercy? It is the sacrament of penance, confession. Confession, spiritually, psychologically, emotionally, positively, the best source of peace there is in the whole world. Say what you will. Now, the human person is a body and soul composite. The human body and the spiritual soul work in harmony with each other. Think of the working of the human body. For example, you get something in your eye, some foreign matter, dust or dirt. You splash some chemical into your eye. What's going to happen? Right away, your eye is going to well up. It's going to tear up to get it out. It's going to bother you until you get it out. You're not going to get relief until you flush it out. You get a splinter in your hand or a shard of broken glass in your foot. You're going to be uncomfortable. Your body will not leave you in peace until you get it out. When you eat something that doesn't agree with you, something you can't digest, you're going to get a tummy ache. Now you can try an antacid. You can try Pepto-Bismol, Rolaids, or whatever. You may be up all night. You may have to throw it up because your stomach wants it out. You get a toothache. You ever had a bad toothache? If you have, you know very well, you're not going to get relief until you get to the dentist and get it pulled out. Because pain, discomfort is your body's way of telling you that something is wrong. And if you try to ignore it, or repress it, live with it, it may get worse. It may get infected or impacted or whatever. So it is with the soul. Feelings of guilt, anxiety and depression may be your soul's way of telling you that something is wrong. It's the voice of your conscience speaking to your heart. Something is there that will not leave you in peace, and it's got to come out. That something is sin. Sin is the culprit, and it's got to come out, and you got to do it God's way. God's way is confession for the forgiveness of sins. The ordinary means for the forgiveness of mortal sins committed after baptism. Jesus Christ gave us the sacrament of His mercy on that first Easter Sunday evening when He appeared to the apostles in the upper room after His resurrection. And we read about this in the Gospel of St. John, chapter 20, verses 19 through 22. Now, no doubt you have heard these verses many times before, but I will ask you here to listen again carefully to draw out the deeper meaning. Listen specifically for the word peace. The words of St. John. On the evening of that first day of the week, the doors were locked where the disciples were for fear of the Jews. Jesus came and stood in their midst and said to them, "Peace be with you." When He had said this, He showed them His hands and His side. The disciples rejoiced when they saw the Lord. Jesus said to them again, "Peace be with you. As the Father has sent me, so I send you." When He had said this, He breathed on them and said to them, "Receive the Holy Spirit. Whose sins you forgive are forgiven them, and whose sins you retain are retained. Now to our fundamentalist friends, I say, please, please don't try to tell me our Lord's words in this gospel have no meaning, no purpose. The gospel shows us clearly that our Lord gave his disciples the power to forgive sins in his name. And the gospel also shows us clearly that there is a link, an inseparable link, a divine connection between peace, the Holy Spirit, the reception of the Holy Spirit, and the ministry of reconciliation. That is, confession for the forgiveness of sins. You see, our Lord's words in the gospel presuppose confession. Think about this. Our Lord gave his disciples the power to forgive sins. He did not give them the power to read minds. How could the disciples know which sins to forgive and which to retain if nobody would confess? As a matter of theological common sense, seems to me. And you know, when you've confessed your sins to the best of your ability and the best of your memory, and you haven't held anything back deliberately, and you're truly sorry for all your sins, and you've got that firm purpose of amendment, which means that you're going to try with the help of God's grace to avoid the same sins in the future, with a valid sacramental absolution, you always leave that confession with that confidence, confident assurance of God's complete forgiveness. That's something that will fill you with a sense of relief. It's a burden lifted off of your shoulders. And it comes with the kind of joy you will have when you have a clear conscience before God. And I would not trade that for anything in this world. Friends, what I'm saying is, confession will make a new person out of you. Spiritually, a new man, a new woman out of you, because that sacramental confession is a personal meeting, a personal encounter with the living Lord Jesus Christ. The incomparable power of that 5, 10, 15-minute sacramental meeting with Christ can change hearts and lives forever. I've seen it many times over the years. In my years as a spiritual director and confessor, some of the most tortured souls that I've ever known have been women who have had abortions. Time goes on, they get older, the reality of what they have done sinks in. Ordinarily, nature and conscience will not allow them to forget. And some women go through a living hell of pain and guilt. And for a woman making that journey home, the journey back to God through repentance, and for anyone making that sometimes difficult but ultimately joyful journey back to God, there are usually two big challenges. The first is to be able to truly accept the forgiveness, the mercy that God wants to give to you. To understand that God is always ready to forgive and forget when we are willing to repent, confess. It is a challenge to truly believe that God really does love you more than you can ever imagine. God still has a plan for your life. No matter what you've done, no matter what your life has been like in the past, God is always there for you. God's always ready to help you to start a new life. But by far the bigger challenge for many is to be able to forgive yourself. God wants you to forgive yourself. God wants you to experience his mercy and forgive yourself. You can't change the past. But it doesn't have to wreck your life. By the grace of God, you can rise above it. You can put it behind you. You cannot live on painful regrets and memories. God is always calling you to come home. Come home now. To somebody in this situation, I always say this. Think of the Apostle St. Paul. The Apostle St. Paul started out a young man, anything but a saint. He was a young Pharisee named Saul, persecutor of Christians. Saul had his part in the killing of St. Stephen. St. Stephen, before he died, as he was being stoned to death, prayed to God to forgive his persecutors, and our Lord answered the prayer of St. Stephen in a big way. Saul had a dramatic conversion experience on the road to Damascus. He was blinded by a flash of light, knocked off of his horse, and he heard the voice of Jesus Christ saying to him, "Saul, Saul, why are you persecuting me?" Notice that our Lord did not say, "Saul, why are you persecuting Christians? Why are you persecuting the church?" He said, "Why are you persecuting me?" The church is his mystical body. But think about this. If St. Paul had for a moment doubted the love of God and the power of his mercy, he could never have gone on to do what he did. He could never have gone on to become one of the two greatest apostles and the greatest missionary in the history of the church. Now, I once heard somebody say, "You know, you priests made up all this stuff about confession because you want to hear all the dirt. You want to know how bad people are. You want to hear all the scandal." Well, I'll tell you what. In case you haven't been reading the newspapers of late, priests are sinners too. We are all sinners in need of God's mercy, right? If you're a priest right now, the last thing you need to hear about is more scandal. But I'm sure my brother priest would agree with me when I say this. Hearing confessions doesn't tell me how bad people are. Rather, it tends to tell me how good people are. Many times over the years, I have heard beautiful, sincere, and humble confessions that have made me stop and give thanks to God there on the spot and say, "Lord, give me the grace to make that kind of a confession. Give me that kind of humility. That strengthens my faith. That's edifying to me." Pope John Paul II once said, "The apostolate of confession is surely the best source of peace and joy there is in the world. Those confessionals scattered about the world where men declare their sins don't speak of the severity of God, they speak of his mercy. And all those who approach the confessional, sometimes after many years weighed down with mortal sins, at the moment of getting rid of this terrible burden, find at last a longed-for relief. They find joy and tranquility of conscience which outside confession they'll never be able to find anywhere." End quote. Let me ask you something. When is the last time you made a really thorough examination of conscience and a really good confession, a sincere, heartfelt confession? If you haven't done it in a while, now is the time to make a new start. Our Lord is waiting for you in the sacrament of his mercy. And I will leave you with our Lord's words to St. Faustina. "My mercy is greater than your sins and those of the entire world. Who can measure the extent of my goodness? For you I descended from heaven to earth. For you I allowed myself to be nailed to the cross. For you I let my sacred heart be pierced with a lance, thus opening wide the source of my mercy for you. Come then with trust to draw graces from this fountain. I never reject a contrite heart. Your misery has disappeared in the depths of my mercy. Hand over to me all your troubles and griefs, and I shall heap upon you all the treasures of my grace." Amen.
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0: Welcome to The Church and the Poor with Father Richard Ho Lung, founder of the Missionaries of the Poor in Kingston, Jamaica.
1: We have a mission in the Philippines which is most fascinating. First of all, our superior is a Jamaican, who is a black Jamaican, Father Brian Carr. And here he is in the ghettos of Philippines, a black Jamaican among these millions and millions of Filipinos who are Easterners. And there's absolutely no sense at all of race, but only admiration that someone, a stranger, would give his life over as a missionary to the poorest of people in the Philippines. On that particular day, which was late in the afternoon at 5 o'clock, Father Brian took me into the barangay. And there was this vast, vast dump heap. That dump heap was a total and complete mess. When I walked through it, we were squishing through things like urine and mess. We were passing through old tin cans. There were thousands and thousands of flies all around. But there were the people living in hovels on top of that dung heap, on this great big garbage heap. And when I went and I walked among the families, I asked them, why is it that you live in this place? It's such a terrible place. And they explained to me that each day they got up in the morning, they were able to collect out of the garbage heap old tin cans, old tubes of toothpaste, and they would take it and they would melt it and they would sell it. And finally, at the end of each day, each person would get $1. And I said, how do you manage to live on that? They explained to me, Father, sometimes on the dump heap itself, we're able to pull out little pieces of food and fruit and so forth. And this is the way we live. I asked them, don't you want to move? They said, Father, where will we move? We have no land. And we are sure this way we're able to get $1 a day to take care of our lives. At that barangay, that dump heap, I met a family of 14. There were mother, father, and the children. And they took me around and they showed me their little hovel. And on the hovel, they had placed just a little crocus bag, which was laid out on the floor, and that became their bed. And they showed me the water that they had caught from a little pipe, which is a half a mile away. And there they collected their water each day for drinking. Then they had their little stove pot, and there is where they cooked. And I looked at them and I said, how do the people live? How do they exist? How can this continue? You know? And then they explained to us, look, Father, all we want to do is to have our children go to school, but they have no school uniform and we can give them no lunch or lunch money. So we began a school just for the little children on the dump heap. And now we have gathered at our school hundreds of little kids. We have given them uniforms. They come, they bathe each day, put on the uniforms, have a breakfast. We give them their books. We teach them very basic education, and we see the great joy that has been brought to them. How do we battle this matter of poverty? We battle it, I think, with learning to give as all that we have, no matter how small it is, to the least of our brothers and sisters, but we give it with a big heart. A little bread that is broken becomes the body and blood of Christ for them. A little bit of water has become for them a living water that brings eternal life. Our poor we'll always have with us, but brothers and sisters, all of us Christians are called to give and to give completely, as generously as we can, to help the poor. Would you consider that, brothers and sisters? Helping us to build little homes, little dwellings for our poor. And would you consider also giving us so that we may pass around the bread break it so that the poorest of God's people can be fed.
0: For more information about the Missionaries of the Poor, go to missionariesofthepoor.org.
2: I might have gone to church, you know, at Christmas time, gradually quit going. It's not as scary as I thought it was. 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It's not about the rules and the things that I remember as a young child. It really is about the love that God has for each one of us that's so deep and wonderful.
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5: In 1951, Fulton Sheen had last received his mitre, being consecrated as an auxiliary bishop of the Archdiocese of New York. 7 months later, he embarked on yet another adventure. Dumont Broadcasting approached him to host a half-hour religious program. He agreed, and the results were historic.
6: Ladies and gentlemen, Bishop Sheen.
7: I think he was the first one and one of the last, really, to present religion to the public in such a way as he did. People didn't recoil or say, oh, this is nonsense, and turn it off, because of the way he talked about it and the points he made. And like I say, I don't think anyone's had the chance to do that since.
8: There wasn't any other people, no props that he used, except his little blackboard and his guardian angel that I think everybody tried to get a look at, try to see if they could see his guardian angel erasing the board.
9: Take, for example, the story of the visitor who came in to visit this particular house. And the lady said to the six-year-old girl, what are you going to do when you get as big as your mother? And the little girl said, diet. Now, it would have been terrible if you didn't laugh at that, because I would have to find another one. And the one that I had in the back of my head was that a blonde dies by her own hand. But all right. You like the second one better. We'll use that.
7: His appearance was terrific. His voice was great. He also had a great pair of eyes that looked right into your soul, you know, made you a little nervous.
5: Opposite television's top show, Milton Berle's Texaco Star Theater, as well as the Frank Sinatra Show, no one expected Sheen's Life is Worth Living program to be noticed. But America did take notice.
7: There he was, head-to-head with Milton Berle, who was generally acknowledged to be the father of television. But, you know, as I recall, Bishop Sheen matched him viewer for viewer.
5: Within months, 30 million Americans were tuning in each Tuesday night for his unique mix of humor and morality.
9: For example, you often see men walking the street with their hats on the side of their heads. Nothing funny about that. But suppose you saw me coming down the middle aisle of a church like this.
10: He came along at a time with a message which attracted a mass audience, the non-church, the Protestant, and the Catholics.
7: I thought he made tremendous impact on everybody, but especially in the Catholic family.
11: You know, you can't have dinner while watching that, because you'll never eat your dinner. You're just awestruck on the magnitude of his studies, his love of the church.
12: He knew what the meaning of life was, and that's what people can't find anywhere else. You can't find that in politics, and you can't find that in science.
5: 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He remains the only religious broadcaster to have done so. In his acceptance speech, he thanked his writers, Matthew, Mark, Luke, and John.
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21: Steve, here's a really offensive argument from the pro-choice side, that restricting abortion is unfair to the poor and minorities because they need it the most.
22: Right. Well, let's be clear. Abortion advocates are not worried about helping the poor or minorities, but they are happy to help them abort their children. In fact, Planned Parenthood, the most prolific killer of unborn, places the majority of their abortion centers in minority neighborhoods. And its founder, Margaret Sanger, was an outspoken racist who wanted to eliminate what she called indiscriminate breeding by minorities, whom she considered to be human weeds. And her plan has worked remarkably well. Abortion is now the number one killer of black lives in America, more than heart disease, cancer, and gun violence combined.
21: You know what minority and poor families need the most? Pregnancy resource centers, where they can get the assistance and support they need to welcome their children into the world.
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28: This is Archbishop Emeritus Alfred C. Hughes. In the name of the Father, and of the Son, and of the Holy Spirit, Almighty God, our good Father, pour forth your Holy Spirit upon all of us, that we might deepen our appreciation for the dignity of every human life, from conception to natural death. Remove from us any and all temptations to regard that life as expendable. Grant to us a spirit of gratitude for life and a commitment to preserving and protecting it, and then experiencing the fullness of life in the life to come. In the name of the Father, and of the Son, and of the Holy Spirit. Amen.
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0: Our Father, who art in heaven, hallowed be thy name. Thy kingdom come, thy will be done on earth as it is in heaven.
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0: We appreciate your listenership here at EWTN Global Catholic Radio. Coming up in the second hour, hour number two, Douay of Catholic Connection on a Monday, May 18th. Can you believe it's going to be Memorial Day in a week and that Pentecost is this week? I don't even know what to say. Just time flies so quickly. All right. So for our 2 cent segment in hour number two, I think you're going to enjoy it, especially if you're praying about going on pilgrimage. What is the difference between pilgrimage and tour or vacation? Father Mike Schmitz does this wonderful podcast called Called, and he speaks with different people, regular people doing extraordinary things. And he sat down last week with John Hale, the president of Corporate Travel, to talk to him about his journey. It's a great interview. You should. I'm going to publish it, put a link to it on Facebook. It's an hour long. But what I really, I mean, I like the whole thing, but what I thought was super helpful is a lot of folks who are thinking about joining, whether it be me or another radio person or whomever, on a pilgrimage, they really may not know what a pilgrimage means. It's very different than a vacation. And it's not walking around in sackcloth and ashes. I mean, it could be if that's the kind of experience you want, but most of the time it is a beautiful trip that encompasses different things. And Father Mike and John dive into this, and I think it'll be really, really helpful for you, especially since we're coming into the unofficial start of summer, right, which is right around the corner, Memorial Day weekend. And then we are going to be talking with a delightful young woman who's sitting down this week with Jim and Joy Pinto for At Home. Her name is Domine Clemens, and she has an amazing story of how God worked in her life through suffering and continues to do so. We'll be right back. Hour number two on Catholic Connection coming up on EWTN's Radio Extra.
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7: Why do we need to pray? 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
9: This is Father Hugh Gillespie. In the name of the Father, and of the Son, and of the Holy Spirit. Amen. Great and good are you, O Lord Christ, lover of man and savior of the world. Dispel the darkness of death from our minds and from our eyes, that we might truly see clearly the real dignity of human life. We ask you, O Lord, an end to all of those destructive powers that diminish or threaten the goodness and the dignity of life, especially that life of the unborn, that life in the womb with which you were pleased to unite yourself for those 9 glorious months. Quicken our hearts to renewed faith and confidence in this goodness, O Lord, and a renewed commitment to defending the sanctity of life. You, who are Lord, forever and ever. Amen. In the name of the Father, and of the Son, and of the Holy Spirit. Amen.
10: Hello, my friend. 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I'm Tom Gray, and I'd like to let you know that Women of Grace with Joanette Williams comes on at 11 a.m. Eastern. That'll be followed by Take Two with Jerry and Debbie. The topic for Jerry and Debbie today is, have you ever felt overlooked or forgotten?
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0: Now
12: This is an EWTN Newslink. I'm Anna Mitchell from the Sunrise Morning Show. President Trump has issued a new warning to Iran. In a sharply worded post on Truth Social yesterday, he said the clock is ticking, adding, quote, they better get moving fast or there won't be anything left of them, end quote. During his Regina Caeli address yesterday, Pope Leo reflected on the ascension of the Lord, saying Christ's entire life is a movement of ascent. He said, quote, through his humanity, he embraces and involves the whole world, elevating and redeeming human beings from their sinful condition. He thus brings light, forgiveness, and hope where previously there was darkness, injustice, and desperation, in order that men and women may attain the definitive Easter victory. For more news with a Catholic perspective, visit EWTNnews.com. 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
5: 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Tired of feuding with someone you care about? 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
14: Everyone says they want to have a great marriage and family and personal life. 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
15: The happiest couples know how to say I do to each other every moment of every day.
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5: And today on More to Life, War and Peace. We'll be reading the novel. No, we won't.
6: Heavens, no.
5: I'm not going to do that. But we are talking about conflict and how it tends to wear us down. If you are tired of feuding with someone that you care about, or you're just looking for some tips for dealing more effectively with conflict in general, we're going to help you discover the path to a more peaceful life and more pleasant relationships. Sound good? Give us a call. 877-573-7825. Again, that's 877-573-7825.
6: You know, I think every single one of us wants more peace. And to talk about, you know, feuding, that doesn't have to mean that you're yelling and screaming with someone. Unfortunately, though, we all have those relationships in our lives that occasionally turn to that, where we get together and it's either about particular things, or you guys have had such, you know, damaging situations in your relationship up to now that you do end up really feuding with each other. Temperatures, emotional temperatures go up, things are said, voices are raised. But when we're talking about this kind of conflict, it can just be those people. It's like a stream under the ground. You know, the tension between you is just always running. And anytime you think of having to deal with them, your shoulders kind of go up around your ears. You get tense. You think, oh, you know, it's going to be the same way again and again. So whether you're dealing with big conflicts, constant smaller, quieter conflicts, or just those things that pop up during the day between you and your kids, or you and your spouse, or you and your coworkers. Gosh, none of us really enjoy conflict. We really want to live in the peace of God and just have a lovely life and relationships. If that sounds good and you want more of that and less of the conflict, we are here for you today on More to Life. Give us a call at 877-573-7825. 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
16: 573-7825 and tell us, are you tired of conflict complicating your life and relationships? Are disagreements coming between you and someone specific that you care about? For instance, maybe you and your spouse keep butting heads over the same issue. You know, even the best marriages find that they argue about the same thing over and over and over and over and over and over and over, and over again. But sometimes, you know, with some new tools, you can break through those barriers. Maybe you and your either young or adult kids are arguing over expectations or your beliefs. Maybe differences are dividing you and a family member or a friend. You know, whether you're tired of dealing with conflict between you and a particular person, or you'd just like some tips for dealing more effectively with conflict in general, we want to help you find grace-filled ways to diffuse the tension and increase your peace. Again, the number 877-573-7825. Every day on More to Life, we take a look at the topic of the day through the lens of St. John Paul's theology of the body. And if you're wondering what that is and how it could possibly help you deal with conflict, well, you've come to the right place. Because St. John Paul gave a series of reflections when he was Pope over the course of about 5 years that looked at how we can discover God's plan for living a more abundant life and having healthier, holier relationships by prayerfully contemplating God's design in creation, especially his design of our bodies.
6: The theology of the body reminds us that we are called to live in communion. Ironically, because we live in a fallen world, building that communion requires us to learn to deal gracefully with conflict. Our natural human tendency is to either try to avoid conflict as much as possible, even when we shouldn't, or to get caught up in it and fan the flames. But neither of those choices are options for the Christian. In fact, they're both sinful. Avoiding problems we could do something about is actually the sin of sloth, while escalating conflict needlessly is the sin of wrath. Fortunately, when it comes to dealing with conflict, we Christians have a third option: to be the peacemakers God called us to be.
16: So being a peacemaker, though, is to work to restore the right order that God desires in a situation. So when conflicts come up, being a peacemaker doesn't mean just keeping a lid on things any more than it means unnecessarily turning up the heat. It means starting disagreements by seeking God's wisdom and grace and entering into conflicts with the intention of working for the good of everybody involved, including ourselves, and doing what we can to both encourage everyone involved in the conflict through the tension and toward godly solutions. You know, a peacemaker neither runs from conflict nor fans the flames of conflict. Instead, the peacemaker is somebody who knows lots of different ways to actively engage and extinguish the fire so that new life can spring up from the ashes. Now, that sounds really good in theory, but when that particular person that irritates you is standing in front of you saying those things that get under your skin and doing those things that cause your emotional temperature to rise, well, that's another story altogether, right? So give us a call on our show today titled War and Peace as we talk about those conflicts that wear us down and whether you're tired of feuding with someone in particular that you care about or just are looking for more grace-filled ways to manage conflict in general. We are here for you. 877-573-7825.
6: I think it's important to realize that we do all fall into these tendencies, even these sins about how we handle conflict, because we are human and living in a fallen world. But it's about more than just trying to be peaceful, just trying to be sweet to everyone. It really is about getting new skills and figuring out how we can deal with things in a more effective way, in a way that invites God into the situation, that betters our relationships and betters our lives. And if that sounds like something you want to know more about, you need in your life, well, let's talk about it today. Give us a call on More to Life at 877-573-7825.
16: Let's take our concerns to the Lord and start taking your calls. In the name of the Father,
6: and the Son, and the Holy Spirit. Amen.
16: Lord Jesus Christ, we come into your presence and we bring to you those people and situations that cause us to be in conflict. You know, none of us enjoys conflict. None of us enjoys being in an argument or disagreement with someone we care about. None of us enjoy having conversations that escalate quickly. But Lord, that's part of living in this broken, fallen world. And we ask you, in those times of conflict, to avoid those temptations to either commit the sin of sloth and avoid dealing with problems we could do something about, or commit the sin of wrath by unnecessarily fanning the flames of conflict. Instead, Lord, we ask you for the grace, the wisdom, and the help that we need to be peacemakers, people who are working to do your will in every situation, working for the good of everyone involved in the conflict, and working to find grace-filled solutions to those conflicts so that we can build communion through communication. We ask all of this through the intercession of the Blessed Virgin Mary. And in the name of the Father,
6: and the Son, and the Holy Spirit. Amen.
16: Pope St. John Paul the Great,
6: pray for us.
16: Today on More to Life, our show is titled War and Peace. No, we're not reading the novel. Despite my, I tried to do that at the beginning, but people
6: they
16: said,
6: won't give us that much time.
16: No, copyright things and all that. But no, what we're talking about is conflict. And whether you are feuding with someone in particular in your life, and that's stressing you out, or you're just looking for some tips for dealing more effectively and gracefully with conflict in general, we want to help you discover the path to a more peaceful relationship and a healthier, calmer life. 877-573-7825. Again, that's 877-573-7825. You can also shoot us an email if you're listening to the podcast later on. That address is questions@moretoliferadio.com.
6: Well, let's start with an email from questions@moretoliferadio.com that came in today from Noreen, who is listening in Pennsylvania. She said, I've been married for 20 years, and I find that I have grown very resentful. I've been a stay-at-home mother of two boys who are now in middle school and high school, and I find that everything is left up to me. We do clean up the dinner dishes together, but all the laundry, the picking up, the cleaning is left to me. I have asked a million times that the boys and my husband would at least put away their laundry that I fold, but it never happens. I've gotten to the point where I find myself yelling or grumbling. I feel disrespected, taken advantage of, and my husband won't follow through when I complain to him. He says, We should all help mom to the boys, and then no one does. I am done. I feel unloved, disrespectful, and I feel angry all the time. The conflict is driving me crazy. I have a need, I state it, and nobody comes alongside of me. Is there anything I can do to fix both the relationships and my need to have these things done? And that is Noreen in Pennsylvania.
16: All right, Noreen, thank you so much for the question. And, I certainly can hear your frustration. And what you're dealing with is, unfortunately, a relatively common problem. But that doesn't make it any easier to deal with. So I want to address the specific thing that you're raising here. I also want to look at the bigger concern here. I wonder, is this specifically just around chores, or do you feel this way around kind of all of your needs? That, you know, when you try to communicate your needs to your husband about anything, emotionally, spiritually, or otherwise, does he also kind of shine you on there? If so, this might be a larger issue requiring some marriage counseling. And I just want to ask you to keep that in the back of your mind. I'm going to respond to the specific complaint, though, assuming that, you know, this isn't a bigger issue. But if it goes beyond this, then please do seek some professional help for this. The specific concern, you know, a lot of times we think that if we just complain about something, then it's that will fix it. If I just say I'm frustrated about thus and such, then you know, our spouse, you know, is a grown, competent person. our children look like they're capable people. We just figure they're going to go do the thing, right? unfortunately, we have to be taught how to do those things, and a lot of times, boys aren't. You know, we kind of do a terrible job of teaching boys how to be active participants in family life and in the household stuff.
6: And I have to say, at this time in history, there are a lot of us girls who haven't been taught this either. I mean, you know, social media abounds with videos to watch if you are a grown woman who has no idea how to manage her household, because our mothers really weren't around to teach us the skills or thought we would just absorb them. So much more, as you're saying, Greg, the boys and men in our lives.
16: Yeah, so and you know, that applies
6: for a grown woman who has no idea how to manage her household, because our mothers really weren't around to teach us the skills or thought we would just absorb them. So much more, as you're saying, Greg, the

0: complaining that you guys aren't doing it isn't going to work. What you really need to have happen is two things. First of all, creating routines in the household where where everybody knows, you know, on Wednesday evening we fold and put away laundry together. You know, on Tuesday we do these. You know, there's a flow. Routines in a household create a flow that carries everybody along with it. You know, we just all do these things together at this time and on these days and in these ways, and we do it together, and it happens every week and it happens all the time. And so I don't have to tell you, you just know that's part of who we are as a family.
1: Now, you can't just spring this on them. You know, they're in the middle of all the things on their schedule, including their homework and the emails that your husband's handling after work or whatever those things are, and you say, it's Wednesday night, we're all going to fold a week's worth of laundry. You really do need to sit down, come up with a schedule and a plan together of how you're going to get these systems put into play.
0: Well, the word together is key. It's, mm-hmm. it's really sitting down with your husband and your boys and saying, okay, guys, get your calendar out. You know, we're gonna pick a day where we do this. We're going to pick a day where we do this. And you put it down there. Now they're not going to remember to do it. All right? So it is at first going to be up to you to remind everybody and say, okay, and not just in the moment. It's going to be the night before and or the morning of, saying, let's go over our schedule today and see what we've got going on. Okay, today we are doing the laundry this evening at, you know, less than such a time, and we're doing that all together. And then when the time happens, okay, guys, come on, let's get together and do the chore together. And so you all fold it together, and everybody carries it to their rooms and puts it away, and you're seeing it happening, and it's getting done. The beauty of being able to do this is that you're using that chore to actually create connection, because the point of doing this isn't just to do the chore, it's to actually connect together as a family around the stuff that your family has to do anyway. And when you do it all together like that, you're making sure that your expectations are being met, that everybody's working together and it's getting done, and that's how you create a routine. Now, so once you've done that 3 or 4 weeks in a row, then everybody's going to know, this is how we do these things. This is how it gets done. This is what mom's really asking for. And you're going to feel a lot more supported. You're going to feel a little resentful at first. Why do I have to be the one to make all this? That's just the reality of your situation right now. You're going to have to push past that.
1: And right now, for all these 20 years of your marriage, you have been acting in the place of an employee. In some ways, you know, you'll get the dinner done, you'll get the laundry done, you'll get the chores done. You ask for people to come alongside of you, but you've set yourself up as this doer of primary things. I'd like you to switch that mindset into being, you're the educator, you're the coach, you're the manager of your home. So you're now saying, okay, I'm not this person who's just meant to do everybody's stuff. I'm this person who's meant to schedule the family meetings where we're going to discuss this. Talk about what the systems are going to be.
0: To facilitate and to manage instead of doing. And the more you're able to do that, then the more you kind of step out of that role of everything being up to you. Listen, Noreen, I'd really encourage you to not just run with the suggestions we're making here, but to join the Catholic Home Community. That's HOM. It stands for Households on Mission. 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The first month's free, but I'd really love for you to be part of this community, because this is exactly what we do every day. In addition to providing great resources and fun activities for families, our whole team of pastoral counselors is on the Catholic HOM app, answering questions from subscribers, hosting weekly discussions about these kinds of topics, and helping families just like you create more faithful, loving, caring, connected Catholic households on mission. That's what HOM stands for. So download the Catholic HOM app today and begin building that stronger, more loving, cooperative, collaborative team that you're longing for. Thanks so much for the call, Noreen. I hope that you'll be able to run with the suggestions we've made on the call, and I really hope that you'll join the Catholic HOM community so that we can keep supporting you in building that great Catholic household on mission. All right, we got to go to break, but when we come back, we're continuing to take your calls about conflict on our show titled War and Peace. If conflict in general is wearing you down, or you're tired of feuding specifically with someone you care about, we want to help you discover the path to more peaceful relationships and a more peaceful life.

0: 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More to Life will continue with your calls coming up right after the break.
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0: Hey, Joanna, welcome to More to Life. What's your question for us?
8: Hi there. Thanks for having me. This is a great topic today for me because I've just been really thinking about what you said about how when there's something that we can do something about, that we're not doing something about, it's a sin of sloth. And my frustration is that in the situation with my adult daughter, with my young adult daughter, it feels so not peaceful and so not conflicted. And I have tried some things, some of which have backfired drastically. And just to give you context, she's in her early 30s, and has a very kind of, I just consider it like a very woke worldview, and I embrace a Catholic worldview. So it's hard to talk about things of consequence with, it's hard to talk about things because it's often it's just like an instant shutdown. Even if we're just trying to share each other's feelings. I do have three other young adult kids, and we're all a pretty tight family. We go on a lot of trips together and have a lot of fun, but they do live distant. They live across the country near each other out west. So it is hard because I don't get a whole lot of personal time with her. And I guess if I had to say one thing that could help me today move forward with this would be she came home for a surprise last Mother's Day and we were going for a walk. And I asked her, could we make times together? Because she's super busy, I'm super busy, and I'm like, hey, like, you call me a lot, but often you miss me. Either my phone is off or whatever. Could we make a time just, like, for a coffee date or whatever? And she's like, no, absolutely not. Like, I'll call you when I call you.
7: Oh, my.
8: And I just don't, know what to do with that. And then,
7: so there's real resentment that you're getting from her. It's not just you try to have conversations, you have different opinions, and it blows up. She's stonewalling you in a lot of ways.
8: Super, we have to keep things super shallow, and it goes fine. Like, she calls me several times a week, most of which, like, I don't catch because I'm either on a business call or I'm on the phone with another friend or kid or whatever. Like, so I'm getting real resistance and resentment from her.
0: Yes. So, because initially I thought what you were describing was, you know, that you guys just have a lot of different views politically and you know, worldwide and all that. But what you're pointing to here is that she even will, like, fight with you if you try to work on the relationship. If you're saying, hey, you know, pick a time, you get pushback even about those kinds of things. What's the, do you understand what the, what her resistance is about there? Or is that, have you asked her why that's so offensive to her?
8: I'm not sure, but when she went home after that phone call, because I was just like, wait, like, I make time for my friends, and I'm like, I'm just asking you to make time because I want to make time for you. And we just ended up in a stalemate from that call, from that walk. It was awful. And I didn't really think that she held on to that, but boy, I saw her 6 months later in person, and we had a long, we had a long talk about it, but we didn't make progress on that, so I just feel really stuck.
0: All right, so I'm going to ask you to hold on over the break because they're playing us out right now, but we'll come back in about a minute and just kind of sum up what you said and then offer some thoughts when we come back. Thanks for hanging on, Joanna. And folks, if you're listening and you've got conflict in your relationships, give us a holler at 877-573-7825. We'll be back in a minute.
9: The Catholic Church teaches that Jesus Christ is literally and wholly present, body and blood, soul and divinity, under the appearances of bread and wine. St. John the Apostle records the John chapter 6 Bread of Life discourse, in which Jesus states that his flesh is true food and his blood true drink. Who better to understand John's writings and subsequent teachings than a disciple and student of John, St. Ignatius of Antioch? In his letter to the Smyrnians in 110 AD, Ignatius writes, "I have no taste for corruptible food, nor for the pleasures of this life. I desire the bread of God, which is the flesh of Jesus Christ. And for drink, I desire his blood, which is love incorruptible." The Catholic Church absolutely follows St. John and St. Ignatius in taking Jesus at his word. Examining the truths of the Catholic faith, this is faithforensics.org.
10: 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I love it. 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I took communion after 18 years, and the rest of the Mass I sat and cried. God restored my life. God restored my family. God restored my love.
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7: Hi, I'm Lisa Popcheck. Our children don't belong to us. They belong to God. God gives his earthly children earthly parents because he wants them to be able to feel his love through your body and see his face in your eyes. Christian moms and dads are meant to be the face of God to our kids. That's a beautiful thought, but it can be a little intimidating. Don't worry. God wants to parent with you, and he gives us his grace to raise his kids well. That said, this mindset requires us to be open to parenting differently than how we were raised or what comes naturally to us. No matter how good your parents were, they weren't as perfect as our Heavenly Father is. And no matter how well we turned out, we aren't saints. Yet, every day, ask God to help you be the parent He wants you to be. Ask Him to give you the grace to love generously, correct gently, and let your kids know that you delight in the gift they are to you. 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To learn more, check out our book, Parenting Your Kids with Grace, or visit CatholicHOM.com.
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7: I'm Lisa Popchak.
0: And today's show is titled War and Peace, as we talk about conflict and all the ways it complicates our lives and relationships. More importantly, how to find grace-filled solutions for those complications. Give us a call if you're tired of dealing with conflict with a particular person in your life, or if you're just looking for better ways to deal with conflict in general. 877-573-7825. Again, that's 877-573-7825. Before the break, we were talking with Joanna in Vermont. Joanna, are you still with us?
8: Yes, I'm here. Thank you.
0: Great. Thanks for hanging on. So just to summarize, you were sharing that you have a 31-year-old daughter and the relationship tends to be fairly superficial. She calls several times a week, but you guys have very different worldviews. You have a very kind of devout Catholic worldview. She doesn't. But it goes beyond that, where even if you just ask her to do things like, hey, can we schedule a regular call instead of just you calling me at random times, she even pushes back about those kinds of things. She's very touchy and sort of hostile about almost everything. And you're just trying to figure out how could you build a relationship with somebody like that. Is that a fair summary?
8: Yes.
0: Anything else you wanted to add before I offer some thoughts?
8: No, I think that's really just I'm just looking for a nugget of wisdom to move forward and try to do something different because the same old thing isn't working with her. And I know she wants to feel loved. I know she values me and talks well of me to all her. I just don't know why she's resistant to making time for each other.
0: Yeah, no, I mean, it is odd, because, again, when you first started describing it, it sounded like, a fairly common situation where, our adult kids don't think like we do, and we're just butting heads about that. But it does seem to go beyond that there's some deeper resentment in the relationship, and I know that you're not sure why that is. So what I would suggest, and your attempts to address that have just provoked more hostility. So what I'm going to suggest to you is taking kind of a longer view and a stepwise approach. I'm going to suggest that you start by making sure that she's calling you several times a week. So that's actually a good sign. And despite the hostility and the touchiness, there's a connection there and she wants that connection and that's a good thing. We can build on that. I'm going to suggest starting simply with just kind of daily texting her, hey, I was thinking about you. This is going on. How's your day? Keeping it chatty, keeping it superficial, keeping it light.
7: Especially if she did mention anything in those phone calls that's going on in her life. You're talking to her, take notes. She's having this meeting on this day. She's getting together and doing something with a friend on that day. So you can make those texts light, but also about your interest in her and how she's doing.
0: Research on relationships tends to show that the best relationships and most conflict-resistant relationships are the ones that maintain about a 20-to-1 ratio of positive to negative interactions. So increasing the texting helps you be able to beef up that positive to negative ratio, where you're keeping it light, you're keeping it friendly, you're keeping it focused on just, hey, how's it going? I'm here to support you. Then when she calls, you just respond by text, hey, I'm sorry I missed your call. I'd be available at this time if you'd like to try to connect. Because she's resistant to the idea of you setting up a weekly time for some reason. You said you don't know why, and when you ask why, she just gets a little touchy about it. So make it, when she calls you, text her back, say, hey, I'm really sorry that I missed your call. I could be available at this time if you'd like to call me back then. And so you're handling it in the moment. And then over time, ideally that consistently works out where she maybe does call you at that time, then you're saying, hey, this seems to be working out for us to schedule a time to talk. why don't we try that again, right? So you're able to kind of tiptoe into that kind of a thing. But you're keeping up the superficial, friendly, chatty texting relationship and kind of building on it from there.
7: Now, I think that, you know, some of our listeners might be saying, yes, but what about all of these important issues? And what about the state of this child's soul? I mean, she's 31, but she's still her child, right? We cannot, Jesus did not evangelize people before he had deep relationship with people. So putting this relationship and healing it as the number one priority in this situation is the only way to ever be able to help someone, anyone, especially our own family members, begin to see things through a different lens, if that's what's bothering anybody who's listening.
0: In terms of the relationship tension, I mean, and Joanna, I'm going to ask you to take this to prayer because I'm not necessarily picking this up from you, but, you know, just trying to read between the lines. When I see this dynamic occurring between parents and adult kids, where, you know, even our attempts to kind of improve the relationship with them either fall on deaf ears or get a negative reaction, very often that suggests that the adult child feels like we're making it all about us for some reason, and they resent having one more thing to do. Again, I'm not really picking that up from you, but that's, you know, that's where I usually see this kind of dynamic. So you make sure that any invitations that you give to her to, you know, schedule a time to call or to, you know, get together or whatever, are in response to her reaching out to you first. Like, so I said, like, if she calls you and you miss the call, you text her back and say, hey, I would be available with us in such a time if you'd like to chat then. Then you leave it up to her. Don't follow it up, right? Because if you follow up again and you say, hey, you didn't call with us in such time, what's the matter? Then in her mind, you're making it about you. When you're not, but that's where her head is, right? Even with, you know, kind of being proactive about, hey, let's schedule a time to do something. That's a very friendly and helpful thing. In her mind, she's saying, oh, I'm so busy, and here's mom demanding my time. Again, not fair, but that's the feedback that you're getting. So, you know, you want to make any kind of overture a response to her attempt to reach out to you, and then you leave it up to her, right? Because that's what makes it a positive interaction. Even if she doesn't follow through, you've at least left it open that, hey, I want to be here for whatever you want. Right? And then over time, as it becomes clearer to her that you're adopting that more supportive posture, hopefully she opens up more. We do talk about this more in our book, Having Meaningful, Sometimes Difficult Conversations with Her Adult Sons and Daughters. It's not a book just about having those conversations. It's really about how do you build a relationship with an adult kid who you know, is living their own life and kind of doing things that maybe we don't agree with. How do we build that relationship and have those conversations so that we can mentor our kids even if there's a little bit of antagonism? So that book will kind of take you further. These suggestions will get you started. Again, the name of that book is Having Meaningful, Sometimes Difficult Conversations with Our Adult Sons and Daughters. It's available at CatholicCounselors.com. or wherever books are sold. Joanna, I hope that these thoughts will get you started. If there's more we can do for you once you've tried to take advantage of some of these suggestions, please don't hesitate to call us back here on More to Life. And we are taking your calls, listeners, at 877-573-7825. Our show today is titled War and Peace, as we talk about the ways that conflict wears us down. Give us a call. The number again, 877-573-7825.
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0: Hi, Margaret. Welcome to More to Life. What's going on?
14: Okay, what's going on is I've been having problems in my marriage. So my pastor referred me to a Catholic psychiatrist, and talking to her a few times, and one of the latest ones was that my husband has been, in her opinion, definitely has narcissistic character behaviors. And my question is, do I have to now think about a divorce?
0: Well, no. I mean, let's kind of put this. I mean, the next step would be trying to get him help. Because the reality is, even if he has you know, what even if he has narcissistic personality disorder, there are different degrees of that. It's on a kind of a spectrum, to mild, to moderate, to severe. And a person with a mild or moderate personality disorder can change if enough heat and pressure is put on them to do it. It's not a lot of fun, and it isn't easy, but it is possible. And so, you know, your psychiatrist believes that your husband might have a narcissistic personality, but he hasn't been evaluated and diagnosed yet, right? And very often, you know, the perspective can change once that person comes in for help. And the best way to get your husband in to help is not to ask him, not to say, honey, would you think that we need counseling? It's more to say, honey, I really need us to get some counseling together, and I've made this appointment, and I'm going to go with you or without you, but I would really love it if you would be there, because I want to make sure that you're getting your side told, so that the counselor can really help us both, because if I'm just going, they're just hearing my side. That's the best way to appeal to a narcissist and get them into counseling, because then they want their story to be told. And the key is just to get him in the door, so that he can be properly evaluated and you can get a clearer sense of what you're actually dealing with. You know, with somebody who has mild to moderate personality disorders, or even just somebody who has personality traits, you know, somebody can tend toward narcissism without being a narcissist. You know, sometimes they're just a little selfish around the edges, and they need to kind of be given a little bit of reality testing, or have some boundaries or limits set. But then there are other people who do have a diagnosed personality disorder who need more structure, and the counselor can evaluate that. But the next step is really evaluating the severity of the disorder and how workable the situation really is. And just to anybody else out there, you know, even if somebody has a personality disorder, that doesn't negate the marriage, right? Now, what it can say is if somebody has a severe personality disorder, it can affect their ability to consent to marriage as the church defines it, or it can impair their ability to live a marriage as the church defines it. But the marriage enjoys the benefit of the doubt as far as the church is concerned, and grace can do a lot. So you have to kind of walk through the process, because marriage, like all the sacraments, is a sacrament of healing. We often forget that. But, you know, all of us are broken in terms of our capacity to love each other as God would have us love each other. And so all of us come into marriage not knowing how to love each other, maybe at all, but certainly not knowing how to love each other the way God wants us to. And so the grace of marriage heals that broken capacity for love in each of us. If we are capable of participating with that grace in any way, then we can be healed of those impediments to loving the way God wants us to love. So, you know, just because somebody slaps a label on something doesn't automatically mean that they're impervious to grace. It's possible, you know, like I said, with severe personality disorders, that person may be impervious to that grace, because even God can't contravene our free will, right? But you have to kind of walk through the steps to see, what do we need to do to cooperate with that healing grace that marriage confers to our ability and capacity to love the way God wants us to love. So what you've got here, Margaret, so far is good information on some possible challenges you're dealing with in the relationship. The next step is for you to learn how to set appropriate boundaries while still building rapport in the relationship, and really more effectively challenging your husband to come in and get a proper evaluation and get proper counseling, so that the two of you can see how you can do a better job cooperating with the grace that marriage is offering to heal these broken parts in each of you. I would also suggest that you check out our book. I completely off the title. I'm sorry. Healing, How to Heal Your Marriage and Nurture Lasting Love. There we go.
7: You only have to go through 20 of them.
0: Yeah, exactly. Yeah. So How to Heal Your Marriage and Nurture Lasting Love. It's available at CatholicCounselors.com or wherever books are sold. But it talks about 8 research-based habits that healthy couples practice that any couple can learn, and it could be a great resource for you and your husband to cooperate with the support you're already getting. Thank you so much for the call, Margaret. If there's more we can do to support you, please don't hesitate to reach out to us here on the show. Again, you can also check out the book, How to Heal Your Marriage and Nurture Lasting Love, which is available at CatholicCounselors.com or wherever books are sold. 877-573-7825. We're talking about conflict today on our show titled War and Peace. And if you're tired of feuding with a specific person, or just looking for more grace-filled ways to deal with conflict in general in your life, give us a call. The number is 877-573-7825. That's 877-573-7825. 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As we head out to our break, it's time for our scripture of the day, which comes to us from James chapter 1, verses 19 and 20.
7: Let every person be quick to hear, slow to speak, and slow to anger. For anger of man does not produce the righteousness of God.
0: And again, James is not saying that anger is bad. He's talking about the anger of man. In other words, selfish anger as opposed to kind of righteous anger. You know, St. John Chrysostom pointed out that when we don't get angry about things that we have that we should be angry about, that's actually sin, because anger points to an injustice, right? But the first response to anger shouldn't be taking it out on somebody else. It should be bringing it to God and saying,
7: exactly,
0: Lord, teach me what to do with this anger. Show me how to express it in a way that glorifies you, helps me be my best self, and helps me invite the other person to be their best self too, so that we can find the solutions you want for us.
7: Because what James 1, 19 through 20 is saying here is it's not our anger that's going to affect change in people or in a situation. It's inviting God into it. It's being slow enough to speak, slow enough to delve into our selfish anger, that we calm down and say, Lord, as you were saying, Greg, teach me what to do here. Come into this with your grace. Give us your Holy Spirit in this situation. Enlighten my mind. That's inviting God to bring his righteousness into the situation and puts us in the place of his docile servants so that we can affect his change, not just go on our own initial reaction.
0: With that, we have to go to break, but when we come back, more with your calls about dealing with conflict, either with a particular person or just in general. 877-573-7825. Back in a minute.
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0: Hi there, caller. Welcome to More to Life. How can we help you out today?
20: Hi there. I have been married to my husband for almost 7 years. We've had some ongoing issues with addictive things on his part, addiction on and off to gaming and pornography. But within the last year, he had an emotional affair, and since then has been pretty indifferent about what to do moving forward. We have two children together, and so he feels a moral pull to not abandon us, but there's not really much effort or work being put in on his part, and I'm kind of lost knowing like how to advocate for our marriage or advocate for how to live like a single life. We've been separated since January, so I know there's kind of a lot of components, but I was trying
7: to. So you're living separately from him since January, is that correct?
20: Yeah.
7: Is that what we heard?
20: Yeah.
7: And when you say he has a moral pull to stay with you and not abandon you and the children, has he said that to you, just basically, I don't really want to be here, but I'll stay because of you and the kids? Like,
20: yes.
7: What? Yes.
0: So what is he doing anything to, or I guess, are the two of you doing anything to try to heal the relationship, or for, you know, to get back together, or where does that stand?
20: We see each other weekly with our kids. We're both in person, like one-on-one counseling. We've tried marriage counseling in the past, two different times, and it kind of always came to the point where the counselors recommended that he do a lot of like personal work first before we could address some of like the deep-seated trust issues, like with the betrayal of pornography and all of those other things.
0: Okay, and how does he react to that?
20: I think he kind of feels overwhelmed by the mountain of things that he feels he has to do, and I don't expect him to change overnight, but I don't have any reassurance from him that this is actually what he wants.
0: And is he willing to move back in at all, or is that not an
20: option? He wants to move back in. I just don't personally feel that that's prudent, since no work has happened since January.
0: All right. That's fair. I understand what you're saying. So, just in the time that we've got, you know, what I would suggest is that the you know, you're describing these addictive behaviors. Generally speaking, in my experience, that suggests a kind of a deeper sense of depression. You're married to a guy who doesn't feel like he's got a lot of power in his life, who doesn't know how to have what we call an internal locus of control. In other words, he doesn't believe that, you know, if he feels bad about something, he doesn't feel like he can do anything about it, that he just has to numb himself or make himself feel better with addictive behaviors or with a relationship or with whatever. He tends to use things to make himself feel better instead of doing what a healthy person does, which is say, there's a problem, how can I break that down and what can I do to begin to solve it? And so because of that, that leads to a depressive lifestyle, a depressive attitude in general that causes him to perpetually fall into that temptation for either addictive behaviors or even infidelity, because it really underneath infidelity is that idea that you make me feel better, and that's how they get kind of caught up in that. So in terms of, you know, what to do, it's a very important thing that you're making. I'm glad that you're both getting personal counseling. I want to encourage you to stick with that and keep following the advice of your own counselors. But realize that that this is not so much a marital issue as it is, you know, his issue of this kind of more depressive and more external locus of control that causes him to feel powerless in a lot of areas of his life. And he's not going to be able to make a commitment to you, and you're not going to be able to trust him until he can acknowledge that problem and begin dealing with that directly. Because until he can see that he is capable of doing things to make his life better or doing things to address the challenges and problems that get him down instead of just numbing himself with either behaviors or chemicals or relationships, then, you know, he's not going to be able to work with you to build a better marriage. So you need to kind of keep that in mind as you're moving forward and looking at whether you can trust him or not. I wish I could give you more, but I'm glad that you're receiving that ongoing support. That's the most important thing, and I hope that these suggestions will give you a way to conceive of the best way forward. Thanks for the call. And that's all the time we've got for today's show. Thanks so much for listening. If there's more that we can do to support you in dealing with the conflicts in your marriage, family, or personal life, reach out to us at CatholicCounselors.com, where you can work with a faithful, professional Catholic counselor to help you transform your marriage, family, or personal life in the light of God's grace. And remember, get out there and celebrate the life God wants for you, because with God's grace, there is so much more to life. Thanks for tuning in. Have a blessed day.
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28: This is an EWTN News Link. I'm Anna Mitchell from the Sunrise Morning Show. Amazon is facing a new class action lawsuit accusing the company of failing to refund tariff-related costs. Consumers allege in a proposed lawsuit that Amazon collected hundreds of millions of dollars in unlawful tariff costs by raising prices on imported goods before the Supreme Court struck down some of them. The complaint states Amazon has failed to seek billions in refunds from the government following the ruling in order to seek favor with the Trump administration by allowing the federal government to retain the funds. And the Vatican announced this weekend Pope Leo is launching a new commission on artificial intelligence. It comes ahead of the publication of the Pope's first encyclical on AI, which the Vatican said today will be released May 25th. For more news with a Catholic perspective, visit EWTNnews.com. Women of Grace with Johnette Williams starts now.
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6: 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I am Johnette Williams. Very happy to be with you today. 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Always inviting you to call in. 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It's 833-288-EWTN. 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Yep, that's the number for you to use. 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And guess what? It is also the same number that you use to text your question to us. So do text your question, 833-288-EWTN. That's the way that you can do it, both to call in and chat on the air or to get a question to us if you cannot chat on the air. Either way, we're delighted to hear from you. And if you're a first-time caller and or submitter, I certainly do want to know about that, because I am going to ring my welcome bell for you. Yes, I am. That is for your debut right here on Women of Grace Live. And you know I love to ring that bell. So please do give us a call today so that we can address some issues that are going on in your life. We've got a really wonderful guest with us. I'm going to be bringing her in after that very first break there. Just delighted to have her with us. We're going to be talking about, some of the difficulties and struggles that people have as they go into therapy. We like to take this Monday out of the month and talk about those kinds of issues. And we're going to be getting into it. We're going to be talking about what it is that you look for in a Catholic therapist. And then what do we do when the therapist is recommending actions that really can drive our family apart? We need to address those things, and we need to find out about them and how it is that we can confront them and how it is that we can resolve them. Those are all of the things that we'll be talking about with our guest today, Allison Ricciardi. We're going to be getting to Allison in just a few minutes, but I do want to remind you about some of the things that are happening through Women of Grace. You know, we've got all kinds of opportunities for you, all kinds of ways in which you can experience the abundant life and share that abundant life with others. And we're inviting you to consider all of those options for us. Get out there to our website, womenofgrace.com. Go to the section, attend an event, or it's just event in the navigational bar. Click on that. Everything opens up for you, and we've got a lot of things that are happening. You know, I'm going to be in Palm Beach Gardens, Florida for a one-day conference on healing, healing the wounds of the heart, journey to joy. We'll be exploring together how it is that wounds happen to the heart. What are some of the signs that we have a wound of the heart? How can we begin to appropriate grace to those wounds of the heart? How can we enter more deeply into that healing process that God wants for us to know? All of that coming your way at the Cathedral of St. Ignatius Loyola in Palm Beach Gardens, Florida, on Saturday, May the 30th. Now, that's coming up really fast. As a matter of fact, I was looking at my calendar today, and I was saying, oh, golly gee, you know, that's in about 12 days, and that's about right. If you look at it mathematically, 12 days, we're going to be there at the Cathedral of St. Ignatius Loyola in Palm Beach Gardens. That is, again, May 30th from 8 a.m. until 4 o'clock p.m. It's going to be followed by a dinner. You're welcome to come to just the conference or just the dinner. We'd love for you to come to both. All of that information is available for you, as well as an explanation of the day. I think that the schedule is up there too. Just go to womenofgrace.com, go to the events. You're going to see it there. It's probably going to be advertised right up there in the slideshow as well. And then I want you to come to the Benedicta Enrichment Seminar and the retreat that we will be holding at Malvern Retreat House there in Malvern, Pennsylvania. Now, the Benedicta Enrichment Seminar always precedes the retreat, and our theme this year is understanding forgiveness. We have Dr. Robert Enright of the Forgiveness Institute who is going to be with us. He is going to be taking us very deeply into forgiveness. Obviously, by way of the title, you know we're going to be learning about how to understand it. What is it? Why do we do it? How come Jesus tells us to do it? How do we enter into the process? What is forgiveness? What is it not? Just be exploring this from all kinds of different angles as we come together there at the Benedicta Enrichment Seminar at the Malvern Retreat House. And that is going to be July the 23rd through the 24th. So we begin early in the morning on July 23rd. That's a Thursday. We run it through the day. We have dinner later. We even have, an opportunity to come together that evening. And then we head into the Friday, which is the 24th. That runs until about 2 o'clock in the afternoon. Just in time for us to begin to get ready for that big retreat that's coming up that weekend. We have a very similarly themed retreat. I think Allison probably can give us a whole lot of insight on this one. Emotional balance in an upside down world is the theme of that retreat. We're going to be talking about how is it that we maintain an equilibrium in light of the truths of the faith when we look at the topsy-turvy world in which we're living right now, where wrong is right and right is wrong and dark is light and light is dark. How do we maintain that equilibrium, and how do we discern it, right? How is it that we discern what is within the context of our faith as well as leading us to healing and hope? And how do we discern what is opposed to those, even though it might present itself as looking like it's something quite wonderful? Again, Dr. Enright will be making a presentation. I'll be making a presentation. Gary Zimak is going to be with us. And Vivian Akel is going to be with us too. She's going to be approaching these issues from not only the side of mental wellness, but also from the side of the Ignatian exercises and Ignatius's very, very helpful and I think very insightful look at the emotions, consolation, desolation, things of that nature. So it's going to be quite a retreat. I'm hoping you can come and join us. I'd love for you to. We're going to be bringing Father Hans Shamaro with us. Father Hans is the parochial vicar at St. David's Catholic Church there in Davie, Florida. So excited to introduce him to our Women of Grace broader family. He knows Women of Grace from that particular area, but here at Malvern, he's going to see a broader perspective of that. And I'll tell you what, he is just an absolutely remarkable homilist, very profound, and at the same time has such a wonderful spirit of compassion. And I want to use this word in the right tone, meekness, as in Saint Joseph, meekness, right? Strength that's disciplined, right? A disciplined strength. So all of that comes together, and we're going to be experiencing it through him there at the Women of Grace Retreat at Malvern Retreat House. Encouraging you to sign up for that. It's not too early. I know it's in July, and that, of course, is going to run from July 24th, that Friday evening, until about noontime on the 26th. We always close with the Holy Sacrifice of the Mass. It generally ends right around noon, maybe, 10 minutes or so beyond that. But typically, we're pretty good with that time frame. So I want to encourage you to check it out at our website, womenofgrace.com. And I'm hoping that I'm going to see you there in Palm Beach Gardens and at Malvern. And don't forget, we're going on pilgrimage. Yes, we are. We're going on pilgrimage to Poland, and that's going to be happening beginning September the 7th through the 16th. All of that information also at the website. Just get out there and check it out. And when we come back, Allison Ricciardi is going to be with us. And I'll tell you what, she's got lots to share with us today. So get your questions ready. Give us a call, 833-288-EWTN, a toll-free number for you right here in North America. 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Yep, that's 833-288-3986. More to come on the other side of the break. But in the meantime, get ready, a power-packed program coming up for you right on the other side. We're going to be right back. Stay tuned.

0: Well, a good day to you. A happy Monday from Take Two with Jerry and Debbie. And you, it is your show getting underway here now on EWTN Radio. We are live today, May 18th. Good to have you with us. And we know a lot of you are going to weigh in and join in this conversation. I am Jerry Usher along with Debbie Georgiani. Hey, Debbie, happy Monday to you.
1: Yes, happy Monday, Jerry. Thank you so much. I'm glad you mentioned that it was May 18th because, you know, sometimes I think as we start to fast approach the summer months, people think, oh, are these you know, recorded shows, live shows. We're live. Yep, and we're taking your calls today, and we're very excited about the topic because we do think everybody's going to be able to have something to say about it. Have you ever felt overlooked or forgotten? Have you ever felt overlooked or forgotten? Okay, it's happened to pretty much all of us, right? There's been times where you just felt like, wow, for sure they're going to say thank you, or for sure they're going to recognize what I did or acknowledge it. Oh, and they acknowledge somebody else, or they take credit themselves, and you're like, wait a minute, I was overlooked. This could be at work, it could be at home, it could be in friendship circles. Well, has that ever happened to you? If it has, how has it made you, feel like, how has it made you felt in the sense of, like, did you feel, wow, well, God saw everything, so that's okay. It's okay that my fellow man didn't acknowledge it, but God saw everything. Or did you feel really, like, sad inside, or, you know, dejected in some way? We want to hear the details because it helps other souls. So the number to dial is 1-833-288-EWTN. That's 833-288-3986.
0: Yeah, again, I agree with Debbie. All of us have probably experienced this at some point in our lives. Maybe in your case, maybe you're a sibling in a large family. Maybe you felt unseen at some point in your life. Maybe you were, as Debbie said, passed over at work. I can share something about that in a couple minutes, how I was overlooked at a job that I had one time. Maybe it's your relationship with God. You know, maybe you see other people getting blessings all over the place and you wonder, you know, has God forgotten about me? Or maybe you have retired. Maybe you retired, and all of a sudden, you know, people just kind of have dropped off the face of the earth. You know, your friends, your colleagues, your neighbors, things like that. So have you ever felt overlooked or forgotten? We can go in one of a couple of different ways. Probably can go a lot of different ways. But one, we can maybe get, you know, bitter, resentful, things like that. Or perhaps it can make us, you know, press in further and closer in our relationship with God, and even reach out to those who maybe have stopped reaching out to us. Maybe we take the initiative. So a lot of ways we can cover this topic today, but it has to be you, the Take Two family, who do that at 833-288-EWTN, 833-288-3986.
1: 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Share your story about how you at one time felt overlooked or forgotten, and how that made you feel, how it left some wounds, maybe it made you guarded for next time, Jerry. You know, sometimes when people have that experience, they're like, well, I'm never going to feel like that again. That felt horrible. So I'm not going to do anything that kind of puts me out there to be forgotten, right? And so there's all sorts of ways that, you know, sometimes when the heart gets hurt, you start to build up those walls. You find those ways to protect the heart. Well, we can talk about that angle as well. Jerry, I think we're covering it from all different aspects, so that's good. Now we start to see the phone lines light up. That's the way to do it, the Take Two way. So please jump on a free open phone line there and share your take on this topic. And maybe if there's clergy listening right now, you could weigh in and say, you know, I'm sure you've heard it in the confessional, you know, of people saying, Father, I feel so angry that I was forgotten at work, or, you know, everybody else got a raise, everybody else got a bonus, everybody else got a promotion, not me, and I'm doing all the work, and they're calling in sick doing this. Has that ever happened to you? Sounds like it's happened to some of us, right? 833-288-3986.
0: Have you ever felt overlooked or forgotten? I was going to share, and you just touched upon it, Debbie. I think I've talked about this on the air before. And by the way, today is the 46th anniversary of my first radio shift on the air, May 18th of 1980. I did work my first day in radio 46 years ago today. So, and then it wasn't long after that. It was a couple years after that. An opening became available. It was the midday position. It was 10 a.m. to 2 p.m. Really, really plum position as far as a radio shift goes. And I was over, I was passed over for that because the boss said, Jerry, you sound like a little kid.
1: And
0: I was like 19 years old.
1: You
0: and I probably did
1: kid.
0: Sound like a little kid. But I was overlooked for that job promotion. That, you know what I think that made me do? It made me really dig in deeper and strive to be better, to get better, to work harder. So I think it had a positive effect on me.
1: Sure.
0: But I have definitely experienced that in that situation, Debbie, in my life. Mm-hmm.
1: Well, congratulations, Jerry, from all of us on the show team. That's really cool. But you know what I find so interesting? As you know, you and I are both in the same age range, and you know, you said in my first appearance there in 1980. Can you imagine if you say that, you know, we talk about 1980 and we're like, yeah, that's cool. That was a cool decade, you know? But for the young folks that are probably listening to the show, they're thinking, 1980? Wow. That's a long time ago. Oh yeah, our producer said he was 3 years old when you were starting your work.
0: Yeah, well, he also That's wrote hilarious. Congratulations, and so I'm not sure which to say thank you for, either the congratulations or the him saying he was 3 years old when I did my first radio job.
1: Yeah, but you know, but don't, when you agree that, you know, it's so interesting how at our age we still love the 80s and the 90s. You know, the kids that are thinking that's like ancient times.
0: Well, Take Two Family, it's your show. You've got to take it and make it another impactful broadcast. Remember, what you share is going to change people's hearts and minds and lives. I'm not even going to stop short of saying it could save souls, because, you know, it really is important you share your own experience. If you have been overlooked or forgotten at some point in your life, because there are people listening who are going through this right now. And what you share, especially if you made it a positive, turned it into a positive thing in your life and a motivation, you know, to an inspiration to be better, you could really help some people out today. So don't sit it out. 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
6: We're asking the question today, have you ever felt overlooked or forgotten? 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Super simple. Easy for you to pick up a line and give us your take on it, your experience of it. You know, Jerry shared of his first job as a DJ, and he was overlooked for, was it an actual promotion or like a new gig or something? What was it?
7: You mean the promotion I was overlooked
6: for? Yeah.
7: Yeah. Well, yeah, I was part-time. I was kind of a weekend DJ.
6: Weekend DJ?
7: Okay. And the full-time midday, you know, it's you kind of want to climb the ladder when you work in radio, get one of those midday positions, you know, afternoon drive, morning drive, and then the midday was usually about 10 a.m. to 2 p.m., and it was really a great shift to have on the air, and, you know, I didn't get it, so I'm sure.
6: Wow.
7: Hopefully it helped me.
6: Did that other person last? The one that got it?
7: I'm
6: just curious.
7: Now. Yeah, yeah. I think I moved to a different radio station shortly after that. Not because of that, but
6: yeah.
7: Radio is a very transient business, so
6: right.
7: I've dozens of radio jobs on my resume.
6: Right, right. Well, that was interesting, though. So we're asking that question, and we're hoping that you can give us an answer by calling 833-288-EWTN. That's 833-288-3986. And as promised, we're going to get to Irene. Irene, just hold on another 30 seconds. I just wanted to share with our listeners, EWTN Radio is all over social media. 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Okay, Irene, in Texas, listening on Alexa, you are up first to lead this discussion. Welcome to Take Two.
8: Hello.
7: Hi, Irene. Welcome to the program. How are you today?
8: Yes, I just wanted to share something. First of all, I do want to tell you that my husband and I, well, we're old people. We're in our 70s, but that's nothing because my grandmother lived to 102.
7: Oh, God
8: bless
7: you.
8: Our son takes good care of us. However, we have two other children. It's difficult for them to travel for all kind of reasons.
6: Mm.
8: All kind of reasons. And that's what I miss, the other two children and the grandchildren. I have a grandchild in Illinois that is autistic, so they're not sure he would enjoy a plane drive. You know what I mean? So that's how come they haven't come down. And that's when we're lonesome. And it's not that we're left out on purpose. That's just the way it is.
7: Mm-hmm.
8: You know what I mean?
6: Right. Well, that makes sense, Irene. You're saying that you're not really overlooked or forgotten. They just live far away, and it's difficult for them to travel. Do you use other
8: exactly.
6: means?
8: Exactly.
6: Yeah, yeah. Exactly. Do you use other means like FaceTime and things of that nature to stay connected?
8: I call them, and they call me, and they send me pictures, and, you know, my friends and relatives and things like that. I can't see, but my husband tells me, you know, what they are. But, you know, many times when you're away from your kids, there's not much you can do, you know, especially when you're older and sick. But we're, praise God, you know, that I have EWTN to listen to, mm-hmm. you know what I mean? And I learn a lot, and I get patient because I'm an impatient person, okay? And if I talk funny, well, I'm from Texas, sorry. But, you know, I like to listen to y'all because I always learn something.
7: Oh, praise God. Well, we learn from you and the Take Two family, Irene. And, you know, thank you for calling in. We so appreciate it. You know, a couple things, you know, here are kind of at work. You know, first of all, you have the tremendous gratitude for the son who is caring for you. And we thank God along with you for that. But you also have the, you know, the quiet sadness of feeling just that not being able to see the other two children that you mentioned and the grandchildren as well, you know. So,
8: yeah.
7: So. You're not just saying, you know, I wish they visited more. You're talking about missing, you know, the faces and the hugs and the birthdays and hearing the grandchildren laugh in the next room.
8: Absolutely.
7: Yeah.
8: Absolutely.
7: So,
8: you got it. You got
7: yeah.
8: it.
7: So.
8: You know, grandmas want to see the grandchildren all the time.
7: Yeah,
8: want to
7: see
8: the grandchildren all the time. And so, you know, they live in all different parts of Texas. Texas is a big state.
7: Yeah.
8: And when we were young, we used to travel everywhere. You know, we used to travel to different places, but we can't do that anymore. But I'm grateful for where I am, and I listen to EWTN radio, and I watch EWTN on TV, you know, and I have my favorite shows. And I was listening to y'all today, and I really appreciate the question because I got to, you know, I told somebody how I felt about it.
7: Mm-hmm. Yeah. Well, you know, Irene, excuse me, we were talking a little bit off the air, as I mentioned, how quickly the 46 years of radio that I've been in have gone by, and Debbie and I and our producer, Michael, were talking off the air about how quickly time goes, and you and your husband are going to wake up one day, and your grandkids are going to be adults themselves, you know, so time just really flies by. So we're going to pray that, you know, somehow you just get to maintain a real connection with them and them with you. You know, it's important that they know their grandparents as well. So we're going to pray that bond just strengthens through whatever means. If that happens to be through modern technology, that's great. But if through more frequent visits, too, hopefully that would be the case as well. But we're going to be praying for that.
6: Absolutely.
8: God, that we were raised Catholic, you know, because that's the way we were raised. You know, we go to catechism, and my husband and I taught catechism for a little while, and I wasn't really good at it, but we tried. We tried, but our kids went to catechism. Now my grandkids are going to catechism, you know. So, you know, we keep going. We keep going one step at a time toward Jesus every day. And I thank y'all for, you know, helping us.
6: Oh, thank you, Irene.
8: May God.
6: Yeah. May God, you were finishing. I didn't want to cut you off. You go right ahead.
8: No, that's okay. That's okay. That's just what. That's all I wanted to say.
7: Okay.
6: Oh, Irene, you are so wonderful. You have blessed us. I know you were starting to just share something beautiful as by way of like God's blessings to us. But we were actually saying the same thing about you because you are just a precious soul. Thank you.
8: Thanks.
7: Okay.
6: Oh, Irene, you are so wonderful. You have blessed us. I know you were starting to just share something beautiful as by way of like God's blessings to us. But we were actually

0: the conversation. At any time in your life, have you ever felt overlooked or forgotten, just kind of the person in the crowd that nobody sees? Or maybe it was at work that, you know, you didn't get that promotion, somebody else did, or it could have been in any possible scenario. You know, maybe you're a caregiver right now.
1: Oh, yeah.
0: You know, and everybody just sort of lost in, everybody see the person you're caring for, but not you. Maybe you feel a little bit lost or forgotten. 833-288-EWTN, 833-288-3986.
1: One more scenario I'd like to add. What if you were forgotten at home by your spouse? Has that ever happened to you where you just, you're doing so much for your spouse and, you know, you hardly hear a thank you or I appreciate you, or they'll say stuff like, oh, the neighbor brought over dinner. And you're like, wait a minute, I cook dinner every single night. Mm. You know, why aren't you recognizing that? I mean, it can happen right in front of you to be overlooked or forgotten sometimes. So is that you? And if it is, let's talk about it. 833-288-3986. Juanita's up next. Jerry, also from Texas, listening on Sirius XM 130. Hi, Juanita. Welcome.
2: Hi, Juanita. Welcome.
1: Oh, you want to turn your radio down in the background. Otherwise, you're going to hear yourself twice.
2: Okay. I've turned it down.
0: Good.
1: Thank you.
0: Welcome, Juanita.
2: Thank you. I rarely call the radio, but I had just left Adoration because I go to Adoration Hour every Monday. And I heard you talking about, you know, if you've been lost, if you've been forgotten. Back in the 80s, and you were also talking about the 80s, I did feel like that. I felt rejected by my own dad. My parents were divorced when I was 5 years old. I went to work in my 20s, and some of the guys at work were saying, you know, you only have one side of the story from the divorce. You know, you were so young. Maybe you ought to go back and check out your dad. Well, I did. I was 25, so I was 20 years later, and he didn't have time. So I went to church. I went to here in Texas, and the homily was about how God the Father gives the strength and energy to the single parent. And what better father can these children have than God the Father? And it was as if God was talking to me right then and there. And I had not even spoken to Father Mike about my situation that morning. And that was when I was 25. I'm 65 now. So, I mean, that was a long time ago. And I share that story with a lot of people because we also think that we're left alone. But we're not. We have God the Father. We have Mary, our Mother Mary, a spiritual mother. That we, you know, we're not left alone. Even though we feel that way, they're there for us. We just have to call and ask them for their divine intervention. Mm-hmm. And I just wanted to share that.
0: Wow. Deb, I have a thought, but go ahead if you do.
1: No, you go right ahead, because you share a similar situation with you growing up, Jerry.
0: So that's exactly what I was going to say. Juanita, you and I, our stories are so similar. My parents divorced when I was 7. You were 5, you said, and I was 7. And I never really knew my dad the rest of my life. And for whatever reason, I don't know the reasons. I always kind of used to blame it on him, more, you know, kind of being a weak character, you know, wanting to stay out of our lives. But there may have been a little bit of something of our mom kind of keeping us away from him. Whatever the circumstances were, I never really got that courage to do what you did, you know, to approach your father and to try and reconnect with him. I mean, it sort of happened a little bit when he was on his deathbed, but I can definitely relate to what you're going through. And I find it so beautiful that, you know, you walked into that church carrying that hurt. You didn't hear, you know, a message of rejection or you're no good or anything like that, but you heard a message that God the Father cares. And my situation too has really driven me into the arms of my Heavenly Father, who's now my Abba, my daddy, you know, and I have a relationship with him unlike I could never even imagine before. So, and I have those other heavenly friends that you mentioned as well that I turn to. But Debbie, go ahead if you've got something you want to share.
1: No, I think that was beautifully said. Juanita, what do you think?
2: I think it's beautiful. And the thing is, you said you went to go see your father at his deathbed. It's never too late, never too late to reconnect, because we don't want to have that what if. What if I had just taken the first step? Well, I did. I did take the first step. Now, he didn't want to take the step forward to meet me halfway, but I wouldn't have, if he passed away now, may he rest in peace, but I forgive him, And it took me a long time to forgive. Believe me, it took a long time, but I

0: did with the help of God and Mother Mary, Jesus, and being Catholic, just being Catholic. All the goodness and treasures we have as being Catholic. So, I don't know. I just wanted to share that.
1: Yeah, well, I'm so glad that you did, because we say it all the time. You probably heard it at the start of this show. What you share on this show is going to have a bearing on other people's lives. And Juanita, I can assure you, we can assure you there are countless people listening right now who have lived through similar situations and circumstances and maybe are right now. And you have given, I think, a great lesson of hope to so many people. So I hope you realize that, Juanita, the good that you have done by your call today.
0: I hope so. I really hope so, because I believe, and I have so much faith, and I believe whoever's hurting, just reach out and ask the Lord and God and our Mother Mary, and they will answer the prayers.
2: Beautiful. Wow. You're a strong soul, Juanita. Thank you so much for sharing today and stepping up. And you said you like rarely or never call a station. I'm glad it was us and our show, and I hope you call us again.
1: Yeah.
0: Thank you. Thank you very much. And thank you for taking the call, my call.
2: Absolutely. Anytime. Thank you. Wow. Two great calls back to back. Wow. We are off to a great start this week.
1: We are. And more calls coming with a line that is open. Talking today about have you ever been felt overlooked or forgotten at any time in your life? Because whatever the circumstances might have been, just if it pops into your mind, you can call and share it on the program today at 833-288-EWTN, 833-288-3986. Let's go to Jessica in Augusta, Georgia. Jessica calling for the first time to Take Two with Jerry and Debbie, listening on St. Paul Radio. Hi, Jessica. Hello, Jessica. You might have your radio on.
3: Hi.
1: Hi. If you have your radio on, please turn it down. Can you hear us, Jessica?
3: Give me one brief moment. Yes, can you hear me?
1: It's very staticky, and it sounds like you're maybe
2: Bluetooth.
1: Driving.
2: On Bluetooth.
1: Yeah, let's hold on.
2: Let's see if we can go off of Bluetooth. Yeah.
1: Don't go anywhere, Jessica. Well, we will get to you. You're a first-time caller.
2: Yeah. Can I share something real quickly about being overlooked? This has made me think of it after Juanita's call and just about family and things of that nature. We were talking about caregiving. You know, Marty and I took care of my parents, my dad for 2 years, my mom for 11 years, pretty much. And we felt very overlooked by the family until recently. It was really interesting. My mother passed away in 2021, but recently I had two siblings share with us how much they were so grateful that Marty and I had stepped up. They realized it after the fact, many years later. So we felt forgotten all along, and then years later they showed their appreciation. So that was sweet. So people come around, and I think they come around when they are put into situations where they are faced with caregiving themselves. You know, and then they realize how difficult it is.
1: Yeah. Well, good. I'm glad you got that that validation there, because that was important. I know how long and hard.
2: Yeah. Yeah, but you know what I'm saying, though? Like, I think sometimes people realize, wait a minute, I forgot that person. Mm-hmm. Or, you know, I didn't give, you know, credit to that person. I mean, especially Marty. I mean, Marty was the, you know, amazing person behind the scenes who never asked for anything. And he did it, you know, nonstop, taking care of my mom. And I cry when I think about how close he was with my mom. But you remember, we talked about this, Jerry. You know, Marty's parents divorced when they were young, too. And Marty was raised pretty much without a mom, so he really got to know a mother in my mother, and it was a beautiful experience. Anyway, you can learn a lot from this being forgotten down the road, you know.
1: That's right. Well, we have a lot of calls to get to. One line, though, is open if you want it. Have you ever felt forgotten, overlooked, unappreciated? 833-288-EWTN, 833-288-3986. We're going to rejoin Jessica in just a moment. Stay with us.
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5: Toddlers are really cute until they don't get what they want. Then they throw things, stomp their feet, and scream. There's a toddler inside your head, you know. It's cute until your life doesn't go your way. Then that inner voice yells, screams, and kicks until you're exhausted. The best thing to do with a toddler who's having a tantrum isn't to engage that tantrum head-on. It's to divert her attention to something else. The same is true with that little voice in your head. Look, maybe you're feeling disappointed by life events, expectations that weren't met, hurt by someone you love. It's okay to feel pain. But once your mind starts kicking and screaming and locking you in a cycle of dark, negative thinking, it's time to disengage. 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And as St. Paul said, set your mind on things above. Things that lift you up instead of dragging you down. 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
9: Hi, this is Dr. David Anders from Called to Communion. We want to know what's stopping you from becoming Catholic. Coming up at 2 p.m. Eastern. 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
1: So glad to have you with us as we start a new week of broadcasts here on Take Two with Jerry and Debbie. And you and Jessica, we're going to get to you again, so please don't go anywhere. 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They have 21 stations, and that serves Missouri, Kansas, and Colorado. And they've been on the air for an incredible 22 years. So we want to reach out and congratulate Jim and Carol O'Loughlin and their team at Catholic Radio Network from your friends at EWTN Radio. And they have a pledge drive coming up next week. Debbie, I understand you will be behind the microphone for that.
2: Yes, I believe also with Dave Asherez and others. Yeah, it's a host teams. And I'm very excited. I love doing Catholic Radio Network's pledge drives. We have so much fun. And so I look forward to that. But congratulations. You know, this is so awesome. 21 stations. Mm-hmm. Think how many souls are being reached by all of that wonderful programming. So, congrats. Okay, so, Jerry, back to the phones we shall go. Jessica is still with us, our first-time caller from Augusta, Georgia. And Jessica, I hope we can hear you better because we want to hear your story. Welcome back.
10: Hi, and thank you. Are you able to hear me?
1: Just fine. Yeah, it sounds great now.
10: Okay, perfect. Well, I wanted to call in, again, first time caller, but I listen to WTN every day while I've converted to being a Catholic. I do enjoy all the programs that the station offers. But as far as a time that I felt overlooked, so I've been with the same employer for 15 years now, and I worked very, very hard about 3 years ago for this particular advancement in my career, and I went through the interview process for it, and I really wasn't given a reason as to why. Mm-hmm. I essentially was overlooked for it. While it happened, I prayed about it, and I understood that the Lord had a bigger plan for me. And I was just recently promoted into an even better position that more suits my career path. Mm-hmm. So I wanted to share that because good things do come to those who wait. And by the grace of God, I know that, you know, me being patient and understanding that maybe the other position that I thought at the time was a good fit for me really was not the case. And by me waiting, you know, something way better came along.
1: Wow, that is fantastic. Deb, do you have a thought?
2: You know, Jessica, what... No, I think the thing that I just wanted to say is when we talk about our situations and our past experiences and we can figure out how we have grown through them or what experience we learned or how we understood ourselves better and other people, it's always good to experience these, even though they're painful, these situations, and they could be hurtful, or we can get sometimes emotionally kind of stunned a bit. It's great to learn about ourselves and the growth that comes from it. Can you talk a little bit about that?
10: Yes. So when I received essentially just an email saying that I was not picked for the position, I will say it devastated me. Mm-hmm. I had worked so hard for years to get to this point, and not knowing why I wasn't picked, I think was the more devastating part mm-hmm. for me. Mm-hmm. And what I did was I did a self-reflection. I saw where I currently was in my career, and I truly broke down, what could I do to further advance this on my own outside of my employer? So,
2: right.
10: You know, I do claim adjusting. So I took the initiative to give my own adjuster license with no help from my employer to do all this stuff to help me grow and where I felt like I really could use it. Again, I reflected on, okay, well, I wasn't picked initially for the position that I really thought that I wanted.
2: Mm-hmm.
10: I know that it came with so much more stress that maybe I could have handled at the time.
2: Mm-hmm.
10: And it took me a little bit to come to that point and realize that. But, you know, I really did. I did a lot of self-reflecting after
2: wow.
10: that. I almost changed career paths. That's mm-hmm. how it destroyed me.
1: Yeah.
10: But I, again, just understanding and leaving it into God's hands. I was like, you know, here I am. Like, I've done everything possible, and this would be great for myself and for my family and for my career. You know, I have to leave it here with you because you know what's best for me. You mm-hmm. know what's best for me more than I know what's best for me. And I am so glad that the other position did not go through. It allowed me mm-hmm. the opportunity to grow my knowledge, to grow my branding,
2: yeah.
10: to grow everything that I needed to be truly successful
2: mm-hmm.
10: and be able to be so much more than just a title at work, you know?
2: Mm-hmm.
1: Right. Yeah, wow, Jessica, you are saying so many very, very powerful and I think important
2: oh, yeah.
1: things. You are giving a very clear lesson to all of the Take Two family who are listening right now. The main thing is, you know, you didn't become bitter. Like you said, it could have been a knee-jerk thing where you said, I'm out of here. You know, forget
2: mm-hmm.
1: this. If they don't appreciate me, I am out of here. Instead, you went in the perfect direction. You went to God. You went deeper with God, and you sensed the Lord might be doing something bigger through you that you couldn't see at the time. That's hard to do. A lot of people would maybe not see the need to press in deeper with prayer, in prayer with God. But, you know, most of us want an immediate answer, you know. But God sometimes makes us wait a little bit. But when he closes that door, some people say, you know, he opens a window or he opens another door. And I think it's so beautiful now that you can look back and say, that wouldn't have been the better thing for me, as
2: right.
1: much as you wanted it at the time, and now you have a better thing. So,
2: right.
1: good lesson for all of us, I think, Jessica.
2: Oh, yeah. And that's what I was getting at, Jessica. You answered it so beautifully, because I think sometimes when we are shocked, you said it devastated you when you didn't get that promotion. Okay. And so many times people get stuck right there. They never move forward. They never do the self-discovery. They never stretch out of their comfort zone. They never look at the whole situation like you did. You assessed everything. And so, you know, praise be to God that it just worked out so beautifully. And Jessica, you realized so much through all of this. And I'm sorry you had to go through that initially, but, you know, look where you are today, right?
10: Yes. Yes. Yeah. I feel like we learn from our pain. And it was very painful. I learned a lot. I learned a lot about myself. I learned a lot about my employer. And I learned a lot where I was in the business of my employer.
2: Yeah.
10: And so I just I was like, okay, I don't want to give this up. This is something I wholeheartedly love, and I've devoted so much of my adult life to. Mm-hmm. And what can I do? Where do I go now?
2: Right.
10: To get to where, you know, where I know I will be appreciated, where I know that my skills and my knowledge can be useful. And that's exactly what happened.
2: Beautiful. Praise God. I put you in the prayer book. You know, I put everybody in the prayer book, and we always pray for continued blessings and graces and just beautiful things, because Jesus said he came for us to have life and to have it to the full, right? And we want that for each other. So we pray for each other. We lift each other up, and we hope you're praying for us and all the Take Two family intentions as well. Jessica, God bless you. Thank you for sharing your story today.
10: Oh, thank you. Thank you so much for letting me be part of the show. Again, first time caller. Mm-hmm. So I truly appreciate not, you know, throwing me off the line and overlooking me. But I wish you all many, many blessings.
2: Aww.
10: And thank you again for your time and just letting me be part of your day.
2: Aww.
1: And Jessica, I believe you said you are a convert to the Catholic faith, right?
10: I am actually not. So I was born Baptist, but I was raised Baptist. And I've been listening to EWTN for about 2 years now. And there was a lot of things in life that kind of pushed me away from my faith. I'm in my younger adulthood. I'm in my mid-40s now. And I've really, over the last 10 years, been trying to get back to my faith. And I have to say, EWTN, I can have a stressful day. The moment I turn on any of the programs, it's like this weight is lifted off of me. I love the information that is shared. I love everything about it, from all the different programs. I listen to the mass in the morning. I listen to everything. So it's just great. And, you know, I've not attended Catholic Church here locally. I did call into one of the other programs to ask questions about that. And I do think that, you know, that is my next step. And I just want to worship at the end of the day. I want to worship, you know, our Lord. And I want to be in a place that gives true facts versus how somebody's interpreting something. And I get that when I listen to EWTN, I get those facts and I get what I feel like is the truth versus what's just being said to appease whoever's giving the sermon. And, you know, one day I do hope to convert. I'm going to keep rambling if you keep me on the line.
1: I thought I heard you say that. Maybe the Holy Spirit put that in my ear so that I could ask you that and you could share what you just shared, which is absolutely beautiful. And Jessica, just keep listening, because, you know, EWTN, what we present on here, it's not our own teachings, our own opinions or anything. It's the deposit of faith that was handed down from Jesus to the apostles to us 2,000 years later. And so truth has an appeal and an attractiveness all of its own. And you've noticed that. You picked up on that. So we're going to be keeping you in our prayers. Be patient. Go slow if you have to. Go fast if you want to. you'll have our prayers for whatever the Holy Spirit's going to lead you to do next, okay?
10: Well, thank you so much, and I hope you two have a great day.
1: You too, Jessica.
2: Thank you, Jessica.
1: You just made it so much better. Thank you.
2: Yes, definitely.
10: Thank you.
1: God
2: All
1: bless.
2: Right, safe driving, because we think you were in your car, so safe driving. You have your guardian angel,
10: I'm parked.
2: Right?
10: I'm parked.
2: Oh, you're parked. Okay, but you have
1: that
2: your
1: was worth pulling over for.
2: Yeah, definitely, definitely. But your guardian angel's still right beside you, so there you go.
10: Yes.
2: Okay.
10: Yes.
2: All right, Jessica,
1: thanks, Jessica,
2: call us again. That was beautiful. Wow, we are just, what a great way to start the week. I just love this. Okay, Joan is up next from Fairview Park, Ohio, listening on The Rock Catholic Radio. Hi, Joan, welcome.
11: Oh, hi. Thanks for the welcome.
1: Mm-hmm.
11: And the situation I'd like to say is I probably had or still have, undiagnosed ADHD. I'm 67 years old. I'm very intelligent, very hardworking. But a lot of the things where I could have advanced myself in life, I could never get the focus. I'd sign up for school, and I'd do this, and then after one class, I would lose the focus, and it went on and on. So then I prayed and prayed, and I had a brother that got hit by a car when I was 14 and he was 19, and we had to take care of him till he died when he was 39. And I got so good at taking care of him, it made me think somewhere in every city there's people with somebody sitting in their living room that they have to take care of every day. So I said, instead of a hospital, instead of a nursing home, although I did do some of those, I'm going to go to people's homes where people need care, whether it's cerebral palsy, Down syndrome, somebody that's elderly, whatever. And I've done that for the past 30 years. Mm. Well, last week, I was getting to the end of my rope with this particular case. And I had been there for 26 months caring for a person with pretty significant dementia. When it's just you and that person, you become very isolated. The family starts to take you for granted because you're doing a good job. So what's the problem there? You know, no questions asked, no how's it going? And then I decided when I got to the end of my rope that, because the person is getting combative and they won't do their grooming, and it was just time for the family to make a change. So I said, I'm going to have to move on. And I gave my notice. And before the daughter even let me go back and finish out my time, she said, "You to the company, you can send another aide. We're done with her."
1: Mm.
11: And I watched their mother for 26 months straight. Yeah. And then she did that to me. That's where I feel forgotten.
1: Absolutely.
11: I feel sad. I actually took myself to an Alzheimer's support group right after it happened that night. I had to go to something to talk to somebody that was dealing with people with dementia and caregivers. So I took myself to that. And I got online asking online all kinds of questions. Is it wrong if you da da da da da? And then the phone would say, no, actually, that's very professional to decide to move on. And, you know, so I hemmed and hawed, should I send her a card? Because she has dementia. Will the daughter get the card? Will the son get the card? Will they give the mother the card? But I went and I found the most beautiful card that said something about through the ups and downs of life and all this kind of stuff. And then it said, you are always in my heart and prayers. And that's exactly where all these people end up, in my mm-hmm. heart and prayers.
1: Right.
11: So I thought, even if it's against company policy, I'm sending this lady this card. And I did say, I'm sorry I didn't get to say a adequate farewell. So you keep saying your prayers at lunch and singing your songs, and I'll be praying for you. And I sign my name, and then that's it. So she needs prayer for whatever the next journey is. They're not going to tell me, did she go to a home or anything? They won't tell you anything. You're not even allowed to know where they go. And it just feels like you took a butcher knife and just cut me straight off from a person I cared for 26 straight months.
1: Yeah.
11: So I need prayers and she needs prayers.
1: Well, Joan, we're going to pray for you. We're going to pray for her as well. Let me try and frame this in a way that I hope you can appreciate. It's possible in life that we can do things so well that we don't get noticed. And I'll give you an example of that. You know, I don't know if you know, I'm in the seminary, back in the seminary after 30 years. I was in seminary 30 years ago. And we have kind of a little running joke at the seminary. When we serve at Mass at the altar, help the priests, I like to say to the other guys, you know, you've done a good job when nobody noticed you. You know, and that's because you did everything, nothing went wrong. You were in the right place at the right time. You did all, made all the right moves, did all the right things and so forth. And I think that maybe in your situation, maybe you can see this, I hope you can, as possibly a very huge compliment to you, because you were so good. You were so effective. You were so loving. You were so caring that people just took it for granted. Hey, Joan is here. Everything's okay. You know, and I don't know if you can maybe look at it through that lens or not, but you know, you were definitely not forgotten, because like you said, you could have gone into hospitals, nursing homes, other similar institutions, but you chose to do this in the privacy of people's homes, giving them the dignity, you know, to be able to stay in their own home, and you help them out in those circumstances. So I don't know, Joan, does that make any sense? Maybe God blessed you with so many skills and abilities and so much compassion and empathy and caring that this brought about that attitude in the other people. I don't know. Has that thought ever crossed your mind?
11: You know, it's hard for them, because when they have dementia, I prayed for the daughter. I said she's filled with all kinds of emotion too, but that's the part that bothers me.
1: Yeah.
11: It's not the part about doing my job well. It's the part about when you did say, like, the person doesn't do their hygiene anymore. That's, you have to take her to somewhere where they're going to do it. You can't just leave a person sitting in their living room saying, no, I'm not taking a shower. I'm not brushing my teeth. I'm not combing my hair. You have to sometime make these decisions. And that's not my decision to make.
1: Right.
11: And the only way the decision would be made is if I left. But it's just the cutting me off that was the hard part.
1: Sure.
11: You know? Mm-hmm. So that's it.
2: Well, Joan, I know you probably know this, and I'm sure at the group that you went to, they probably shared this with you. You also did it because you are a wonderful, caring, loving person, and God sees everything. God sees everything, and that's the most amazing thing for all of us who have felt hurt or forgotten or betrayed, or there was a loss, or there was something that really hit us so deeply. We always can remember and should remember that God sees everything, and God sees your beautiful heart, Joan. And I hope you realize that and look forward to when he says to you, Joan, well done, good and faithful servant.
11: Well, thanks. I hope so, too.
2: Yeah.
1: I think you can count on it, Joan. I really do, based on everything that you have shared. And, you know, we will keep you in our prayers and all of those that you have cared for, especially this person that you cared for 26 months.
2: Yeah.
1: Well, you build a relationship with somebody over that time.
2: Sure do.
1: And it gets severed like that. So, Joan, thank you. God bless you. We've got to try and get to another call or two here if we can. But we will be praying for you, and thank you for joining us on this broadcast. We appreciate it. Teresa is in Oklahoma City, listening on iHeartRadio today. Teresa, welcome to Take Two.
12: Oh, hello.
1: Hi, Teresa.
12: Oh, hi. So I have been divorced for over 30 years now. After about 6 years after the separation, my ex-husband wanted to come back, but I put him off. Then he finally did, after about 3 years, meet another woman and married her. And while he was attempting to reconcile, my children were discouraging me. They thought we didn't get along well enough. And so now he's been married over 20 years. So now my children are adults. And two of them have children. One has two, the other has one. So, and they live in other states. And so when my ex-husband and his wife visit them, I feel like I feel
2: slighted. You feel slighted. You feel
12: disappointed.
2: Yeah,
12: that
2: sure.
12: We can't be a grandfather and grandmother together visiting them, mm-hmm. and it just kind of hurts. There's a mm-hmm. step grandmother, and they all get along. They like her, but there are other grandparents of the grandchildren. Well, two of them, the grandchildren. Their other grandparents have passed away, but they experienced them as a married couple.
2: Mm-hmm.
12: They had been married over 50 years. And the other grandchild, her grandfather had already passed away, but her grandmother has right. not remarried.
2: But
12: so it just...
2: it hurts.
12: I just wish it yeah. could be
2: different.
12: That.
2: Teresa, we're going to run out of time. Just real quickly, do they make time to see you, though, when they come to visit? Teresa, do your children come and the grandchildren, do they come to see you when they visit?
12: Well, they live in other states, and so they can only come like every other year.
2: Right.
12: And so they will split their time.
2: Right.
12: Usually a couple of days here.
2: Yeah. Well, right. But Teresa, real quickly, we're going to run out of time. I just wanted to say we deal with this all the time with people that come to us for coaching, and they will say the same thing. As long as your children are splitting the time and they are making time for both parents, I just think in so many ways, you're very lucky. You're very fortunate. There are a lot of divorced families that they don't do that. They come into town and they'll visit one side of the family and not the other. So it shows that your children are trying to honor their father and mother, and they're trying to balance it and do things. It's probably hard on them too. So Teresa, I wish we had more time to talk about this, because your story, we actually hear a lot in coaching, but I just wanted to say, I'm sorry that you're going through it, but I'm glad that the children do visit you as well. Jerry.
1: Dawn, you have helped for a long time. You hear the music there. I wish we could get to you, but every month we have an unscripted show. You are most welcome to call in about the Litany of Humility, and Sue in Colorado as well. We wish we had time for you, but this is the time of the show that we don't like when we have to sign off, but more great EWTN programming is on the way. Tomorrow's topic, I love this, and you are going to love it too. Do you trust in divine mercy? Thanks to Matt, Michael, and Rich, the show team. Until we talk tomorrow, have a beautiful and blessed day.
13: St. Augustine gives us tremendous insight as to why we should pray. 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But rather he wants us to exercise our desire through our prayers so that we may be able to receive what he is preparing to give us.
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16: Hello?
17: Hello, Mother.
16: Where are you from?
17: Tewett, Wyoming.
16: And what is your question?
17: Mother, I was wondering, what is the best way to discern my vocation to the priesthood?
16: Well, the best way to discern your vocation to the priesthood is, do you want to be a priest? Do you feel called? That's important. We are called to be priests. We are called to be religious. We are called to be married. We're called to be single. We are called by God. If you feel called by God to be a priest, you feel that very strongly, then you need to make every effort to be one. You need to make up your mind. Do you want to be an order priest? And what kind of an order? Franciscan? Do you want to be a hermit? Do you want to be a Trappist? Do you want to be a diocesan priest? What kind of priest do you want to be? If you want to be a diocesan priest, then the first thing you do is go to the chancery and find out. I know many girls that always wanted to be religious, but when they live religious life, they can't take it. so they're not called. But whatever call you have, you're called to holiness for sure. Everybody is. Married, single, priest, religious, we're all called to be holy. So I would think if you discerned, are you called? If you are, then you got to take the next step. And as you go along, you'll know whether you're called by God or not.
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18: This is a Did You Know moment with Sandra McDevitt. Did you know the actor who played Obi-Wan Kenobi in the Star Wars trilogy converted to Catholicism? That Academy Award-winning actor was Sir Alec Guinness. And this conversion is commonly known as the Obi-Wan Kenobi conversion. While filming Father Brown in 1954 and dressed as a priest, a young child took his hand. The complete trust of a child who thought he was a priest made a lasting impression. During this time, his son contracted polio. Praying in a local Catholic church, Sir Alec Guinness made a promise to God. After his son's recovery, Sir Alec, his wife, and son converted to Catholicism. Proof the Force had always been with him. I'm Sandra McDevitt for EWTN Radio.
19: This is Father Nathan Cromley with a prayer to end abortion. In the name of the Father, and of the Son, and of the Holy Spirit. Amen. Heavenly Father and Lord of the universe, we humble ourselves to ask and beg of you for the grace of the end of abortion throughout the world. We pray for those women who are in need of help. We pray for those families who are overwhelmed. And we pray for the children who are still in their mother's wombs waiting to be born. We lift up our broken world to you, God, begging you for mercy, mercy and forgiveness. Make us loving like you, welcoming like you, and generous like you. You bid us pray in faith for everything. And so we ask you now to change the hearts of all human beings, to welcome life and put an end to abortion in all its forms. In the name of the Father, and the Son, and the Holy Spirit.
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20: 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President Donald Trump is warning Iran that the clock is ticking as negotiations to end the war remain stalled. He urged Tehran to move fast or risk devastating consequences. This comes as Iranian state media says Tehran sent a new plan for Pakistani mediators to be presented to the U.S. today. The U.S. government is sending help to combat an Ebola outbreak in the Democratic Republic of Congo and Uganda. The World Health Organization has declared the outbreak a public health emergency of international concern. Pope Leo XIV signs his first encyclical entitled Magnificent Humanity about Artificial Intelligence. The encyclical will be released on May 25th at a special presentation event at the Vatican. I'm Veronica Dudo with EWTN News Nightly. Join us tonight.
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0: Oh, I always like to share my answers to questions people ask me. When you were growing up, Dr. Ray, did you have any imaginary friends? I did. I had two. And they would only play with each other. I was always left out. Good to have you here, Dr. Ray Grandy. The Doctor Is In is the program. The particular variant of this program is... Particular variant of this program is E-Person Monday. I have to find some way to address the emails that I get. I slip every so often and call them emails because that's just the old language. The new language is e-person. You can't say email. That's narrow. So given all that, I will address these missives. Well, I can't even say that, can I? Miss, that's miss. I will address these missives after my opening manalong, which I have right here. I coached softball and played for many decades. I took over as coach, maybe 5 years into our team. Of course, when you play that many years, the team evolves. You have a certain core number of guys who stay with you for 15, 20 years, and then as they fade away, you pick up new guys. But you always try to keep the same core of guys. As the coach and as a player, I had to make decisions during a lot of games. There is certain strategy involved in playing ball. A common scenario is this one. We are ahead by one run. It is the bottom of the seventh, which is the last inning in softball. The last of the seventh. The opposing team is at bat. They have two outs. Now, for those of you who are really softball unfamiliar, there's three outs before you don't bat anymore and the next team comes up in the next inning or the bottom of the inning. I don't want to get too much into the ball weeds here because if you don't understand a word I'm saying, I don't want to lose you. Suffice it to say, we're ahead by a run. They're batting in their last chance. It's their last chance to bat. They're allowed three outs before the game is over, and they've already got two. They also have runners, that's people, on second and third base. There are four bases, first, second, third, and home. They have runners on second and third. The next batter coming up is their best hitter. This guy is really dangerous. He's got a lot of power, and he's already gotten two or three hits that game. I say to the pitcher, walk him. Now that means you don't have to pitch to him and come up with four balls. That in fact, you just simply point to first base, and that means I am intentionally putting you on first base. I don't want to pitch to you. Now, why would you do this? Very simple strategy. And this is where it could get confusing for you. I'll try to explain it as I go along. You want to set up a what they call a force at every base. Now, what's that, Dr. Ray? What are you talking about? Okay, here's what I mean. All you have to do at either first, second, third or home in that situation is to just step on the base. If you get the ball thrown to you, step on the base before the runner gets there, he's out. A force is an easier thing to get than having to tag the runner. I know I'm probably starting to lose some of you. Let me put it to you this way. Just trust me. That is the move to make. 99 out of 100 coaches would make that move. The next guy coming up is a weaker hitter. He's definitely a weaker hitter, and he hasn't had a hit all game. So we pitch to him. He hits a missile. Well, that's ball talk for a ripped line shot. Okay, that's ball talk too. Single. Okay, that's ball talk. A base hit. In other words, nobody catches it. It goes into the outfield. They don't catch it on the fly. They have to pick it up as it's coming to them on the ground. It's deep enough into the outfield. It's in what we call the gap between two outfielders. They have to run over. That the man on third and the man on second both score. Well, that's two runs, which means they win the game because they were only down by one run. Two runs scored. Now they win by one run. Did I make the wrong move? We lost. It didn't work out. The outcome was not what I was hoping for. Can I second guess it and say, oh, I should have pitched to their big hitter, even though there were men on second and third, and if he would have hit a little ground ball in the infield, the runners on second and third wouldn't have had to have run, and he's fast, and he would have beat it out, and now we have men on first, second, and third. No, I made the right move. It didn't work out. I had a family member one time tell me, after my wife and I made a decision that was a really difficult decision to make. And she said, well, we'll see if it works out. We'll see if you made the right decision by if it works out or not. And I thought to myself, no, that has nothing to do with whether it was the right decision or not. That's not proof of whether it was right. We had to act on the basis of what we knew at the time, our best judgment. If it doesn't work out, that doesn't mean we didn't do what was good and right. How many times do you do the right thing and it blows up in your face? It happens all the time. Mostly because other people are involved in it and they may not like it. Our Lord always did the right thing. They killed him. Many hated him. Many wanted him dead, conspiring against him. He was doing the right thing. He healed. He preached truth. One of the biggest errors in thinking that people make is, well, we'll see if I was right by how it turns out. When you're dealing with moral issues, no, it has nothing to do with it. Would the best hitter, if I'd have pitched to him instead, going against baseball strategy, if I would have pitched to him and he would have popped up to the infield and made the third out, and we win, did I make the right move then? No. That move then was risky. Very risky. But it worked out. Sometimes risky things work out. Had a call in this program once where the woman said, my parents were extremely permissive. They didn't really supervise me at all. They pretty much decided that I needed to learn along the way and I needed to develop my own self-control, and they were going to put no limits or few limits or boundaries upon me, and I turned out really okay. Now, I'm not going to argue what her definition of really okay is, but I accepted what she said, and I said to her, I'm not sure that means your parents' parenting style was the best or wise. In your case, it sounds like it worked out. And maybe that was just uniquely to you. Because if they would have tried that with your brother or two other kids in the family, both of them would have gone off the rails. You judge it by whether it is the good and moral thing to do. You don't judge it by how it worked out, the outcome, the results. Because sometimes you can do very bad things and it works out okay, or it doesn't turn out as bad as you thought it might have. And sometimes you can do very, very good things and it works out horribly. You make the judgment on the basis of, one, what is morally right and good, and two, what you know to be the smart thing at the time. When I would put that hitter deliberately onto first base with what they call an intentional walk, that was the smart move to make in that situation. That's what you do. You don't know if it's going to work out. It's more likely to, but just because it's likely doesn't mean it's guaranteed. Okay, I got some e-persons in the hopper here, and I'll start on them as soon as I get back.
1: Fine, then go.
2: I'm gone.
1: Go then.
2: I am.
1: Go.
2: I'm gone.
1: Go then.
2: I am.
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11: That They May Be One, a docudrama featuring Cardinal Rinero Condalamessa, Dr. Mary Healy, and Francis Chen, exploring how the Holy Spirit has been working across generations and denominations to answer the prayer of Jesus.
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0: take all the plants, samples, like a new Noah's Ark, intergalactical Noah's Ark. We've taken a couple of kids, you know, including this one kid's son. He's taking some children, he's taking some life plants and animals, and put on this new ark that's going to take them to his new planet where humanity will continue to live. You know, so people see things like that and they begin to worry. They think of what's going on in the world. Look at the politics. Look at all this stuff. They think, oh my goodness, look, you have no control over any of that. Don't worry about it. What we need to be focusing on is the end of our world when Jesus comes again and when we die and we stand before him face to face. Will you be ready? That's our topic today. 833-288-EWTN. 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Justin is calling from North Texas, listening on Guadalupe Radio. Juan. 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
1: Hey, Deacon, how are you?
0: I'm doing well, my friend. Great to hear from you.
1: Yeah, I just wanted to comment on how, you know, I'm preparing for the coming. I think, you know, Jesus left us, you know, the church and her teachings, and a great way to follow that is the catechism. It's almost like a step-by-step playbook, you know, what the church teaches, how scripture, you know, ties into the Mass, how the Mass is, you know, the source and summit of our worship of God. And, you know, I think it's a great, great place to start.
0: Yeah. Absolutely. I love that. Absolutely. And I love the way the catechism is broken down into each of those four sections, you know, so it actually puts our faith into practice. So we have the creed, you know, which we pray every Sunday, but when you go through and look at each tenet of the creed and how the catechism explains it, it's beautiful. Then, of course, the sacraments, and then the moral life, and then prayer. You're right. It's like a comprehensive play manual, if you will. Love that. Would love to hear from you. The second coming of Jesus. How are you preparing for Christ coming into your life? 833-288-3986.
2: I think if you pray and you say to the Lord, Lord, I don't understand, thy will be done. That's a prayer of faith. If something wonderful happens and I say, thank you, Lord, that's a prayer of thanksgiving. If you're distressed and you say, Lord, help me, I can't do anything about this, that's a prayer of hope. And you say, Lord, I can't take one more thing. That's a prayer of desperation. If you're talking to him about it, that's prayer.
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6: Bring it on.
5: Okay, here's your question. Why was Mary assumed into heaven? You got 1 minute. Go.
6: Jesus missed her.
5: There you go. That's a good one. I like that.
6: We believe that at the end of her time here on earth, that Mary was assumed body and soul to heaven, first and foremost, because that was a prefigurement of what would happen to us, God willing, that after our time here on earth ends, we believe in the resurrection of the dead, and the just will have their bodies and souls reunited, taken up to heaven. Now, Mary goes first as a prefigurement, but also because Jesus, not only being God, is also man. And what son would want to leave his mother behind if he could take her home with him? So our Lord basically is doing that as both God and man. As God, he's the one who assumes her. She did not ascend. She did not have divine power. Jesus ascended into heaven, body and soul. Mary was assumed. So Jesus is the one who took her up into heaven, body and soul.
5: Great job.
6: And come back again for more Catholic Blitz.
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6: The year 303 AD. It is the time of Emperor Diocletian's brutal persecution of Christians. Bishop Januarius of Benevento secretly visits imprisoned believers to console and strengthen them. However, Januarius is soon discovered and brought to the Roman governor, who demands that he renounce his faith in Jesus Christ. Januarius refuses. The governor orders the beheading of the bishop and his companions. Eusebia, a Christian woman, gathers some of Januarius's blood into 2 vials, which are soon buried with his body in the cathedral in Naples. 3 times a year, when this martyr's blood is placed close to his head on the high altar, it liquefies and turns red. The miracle of St. Januarius was first witnessed in 1389 and continues to this day.
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7: The deadly chemical abortion pill is now responsible for the vast majority of all abortions in the United States. 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Abortion pill reversal using supplemental progesterone has saved the lives of more than 7,000 babies. The abortion industry wants to keep this information from mothers and make them believe that once they take the first pill, there is no hope for saving their child. 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
9: This is an EWTN Newslink. I'm Teresa Tomeo from Catholic Connection. The Trump administration facing a lawsuit from a veterans advocacy group over its ban on abortion services at the Department of Veterans Affairs. The Minority Veterans of America said it brought the lawsuit, arguing the administration violated the Administrative Procedures Act by revoking a Biden-era legal opinion that allowed the VA to provide abortion counseling and services. The VA re-implemented the ban in December. And the Holy Father's much-anticipated encyclical on artificial intelligence will be released next Monday. The Holy See announcing today that Magnificent Humanity on Preserving the Human Person in the Age of Artificial Intelligence was signed by Pope Leo XIV on May 15th, the 135th anniversary of Pope Leo XIII's encyclical Rerum Novarum. For more news with a Catholic perspective, visit EWTNnews.com. I'm Teresa Tomeo, and Catholic Answers Live starts now.

0: Christ. You can't separate the body of Christ from Christ himself. So when Christ calls himself the way, the truth, and the life, he's also speaking of this over his body, the church, right? Because we access Christ through his church. Think about in the book of Acts, when Saul is persecuting the church and Christ appears to him, he doesn't say, why are you persecuting the members of my church? Why are you persecuting these individual people? He says, why are you persecuting me? Right? Christ identifies himself with his body, the church. And so what is affirmed of Christ in an absolute sense can be affirmed also of the church in a relative sense. Think also analogously of how we speak about the cross as being the salvation of the world, or even the blood of Christ being the salvation of the world, right? Because the Virgin Mary is the personal embodiment of the church, right? That is why we can say these things of the Virgin Mary herself as well, in addition to the church.
1: All right, thanks for that, Aaron. Thank you for your question. We're going to go to our break, and when we come back, we're going to take more questions with Ben Bollinger on this Ask Me Anything on the Blessed Virgin Mary.
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